We love to bring you some live tunes to show off our artists here on the Jazz U program. So we'll go to a concert the Caribbean Jazz Project gave about 15 years ago and play the song Paco and Dave.

In 2005, the Caribbean Jazz Project backed vocalist Diane Schur on her album, Surefire. As I say that, I realize I am long overdue to feature Diane Schur on our show, and that will happen soon. We'll play a track from that album where they cover a song you might be very familiar with called Don't Let Me Be Lonely Tonight, written by James Taylor.

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We'll keep things rolling along here and grab a track from the 1997 album Island Stories and play a song that's a tribute to the great Dizzy Gillespie, where we'll hear a blend of a bluesy-type groove with jazz bebop elements and a strong Latin jazz and Afro-Cuban rhythm. Here's the song, Blue Gillespie.

We'll get right back to some live music that the project put together back in 2005 when they released a double-length album called Here and Now Live in Concert. We'll play the song Caravan, which features Roberto Quintero on the congas and percussion, Diego Urcola on the trumpet and flugelhorn, Mark Walker on drums, Oscar Stegnaro on bass, and of course the band leader David Samuels on vibraphone and marimba.

those of you that may have seen the 2014 movie Whiplash about the young drummer may recall that song, Caravan, a Duke Ellington tune, was featured in there with the solos, and we give our props to Roberto Quintero on the congas and Mark Walters on the drums for their version in that song. The Caribbean Jazz Project won 2 Grammy Awards, one in 2002 for the album The Gathering, which won for the Best Latin Jazz Album, and in 2008 for the album Afro-Bop Alliance, which also won for the Best Latin Jazz Album. With the Gathering album already on the turntable, we will play the title track now.

And there you have a sampling of the Latin jazz group, the Caribbean Jazz Project. Thanks again for joining me, Tony Amaral, your host on the Jazz U program, where you catch us on WRFZ 106.3 FM and online at rochesterfreeradio.com. As the weather is getting nicer, there is no excuse not to get out of the house and catch some of our local jazz artists as they perform around town in many of the clubs. And also our students are still cooking away at the local universities and high school jazz ensembles. We'll have the Caribbean Jazz Project take us out this evening as we will go back to their first self-titled album and we'll hear the song Three Amigos. Until next time, peace.

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3: 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It is Monday night, 9 p.m. I'm Doug Buckley, a.k.a. 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So it's Monday night. The Sabres are hard at work right now. Game 7, they're battling it out. I think I know what the score is. I just checked a minute before this came on the air. And I know it's tough competition. If you're listening, you know, I hope this soundtrack helps keep you elevated and inspired as the game progresses. Maybe, maybe not. Anyways, Robert Allen Zimmerman, a.k.a. Bob Dylan, was born on May 24th, 1941. That means he's turning 85 years old this Sunday, May 24th, 2026. And I've had this playlist in my iTunes for years, a playlist of covers, great songs by Dylan. I'm a Dylan fan. I'm not always a fan of Dylan's performances. And so I think this is kind of a great middle ground, a lot of great performers, great bands, great singers, singing a lot of great songs. Hopefully you enjoy what we're playing tonight. Among them, I think, is probably what's regarded as one of the greatest covers of all time. But let's just take a listen and go through the list and go Sabres.

Lord protect the Buffalo Sabres. Let's see. I know that they got one on the board while we were listening there. So that's good news. we opened up with Susan Tedeschi singing Lord Protect My Child, which is from her album Hope and Desire from 2005. And that was a Dylan song that he recorded for Infidels that never made it on the record and was instead released in the bootleg series, the first bootleg series, 1 through 3 from 1991. Followed up by Clapton, of course. Electrifying, Don't Think Twice, It's All Right, Dylan's entry, you know, folk entry from the Freewheeling Bob Dylan. And that was from Dylan's 30th anniversary concert that was held in 1993 at the Garden, Madison Square Garden. So Dylan was at it 33 years ago. So do that math. He's been at it a while. And then, of course, Hendrix with All Along the Watchtower, which I've read and don't disagree with, is considered, you know, one of the greatest covers of all time. But it's just right up there. It's a great classic. And that was released in 1968, a couple of weeks after I was released. Oh, I just gave it away. And that was from John Wesley Harding, which Dylan's record from 1967. So, you know, I don't want to mischaracterize how I feel about Bob Dylan. I said earlier that I don't always enjoy his performances and rather prefer maybe his music. I implied I preferred his music sung by other people, but that's not entirely true. As I've aged, you know, my tastes have changed, and I think I appreciate his performances and his music as performed by him a lot more than I used to. And with that said, one of the first records of his that I ever bought was a soundtrack to Pat Garrett and Billy the Kid, which was a Sam Fuller movie, you know, Western, of course, starring Kris Kristofferson and James Coburn as Pat Garrett, Kris Kristofferson as Billy the Kid. And Dylan appeared in that movie as one of Billy the Kid's gang members, you know, the guy who wore granny glasses, that character, that kind of character. And this is by Los Lobos. It comes off of another soundtrack called I'm Not There, which was this kind of interpretation of Dylan's career and life as directed by Todd Fields from years escaping me. Oh, 2007. And so let's get to it. 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And I am Doug Buckley, and we are keeping it together here.

0: This is your cousin Nubbin, host of the Go to Sleep radio show right here on WRFC 106.3, and yeah, we pack a fair share of humor into this show, but I gotta grab you for a serious half a minute here. 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
1: That's right. 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So let's see, we began that set with Billy One, which was the first of the numerous tracks that are titled Billy from originally Pat Garrett and Billy Kidd soundtrack that's Dylan released in 1973. This version is sung by Los Lobos from the I'm Not There soundtrack, which was from a movie directed by Todd Haynes. I said Todd Fields earlier, I misspoke. Todd Haynes directed I'm Not There very well, even though it was a bit out there, in 2007. We followed that up with Bill Kirchin. Bill Kirchin, longtime Telecaster wizard, one of Commander Cody's Lost Planet Airmen. I'm not getting that correct, I don't think, but Bill Kirchin is a great guitar player, great singer, great musician. That was just like Tom Thumb's blues from his record Tied to the Wheel. It came out in 2001. Bill Kirchin comes to town semi-regularly, once a year or so, brought in by Tom Cohn and Bob Schopp and Danny Deutsch at Abilene, and he was just here this past week. We missed him this summer, but last year we saw him, and Bill Kirchin was touring around, based on playing Dylan songs. He had a title for the tour, Kirchin Sings Dylan, something like that. But he told the story, he was inspired to pick up the guitar because he was at Newport Folk Fest when Dylan went electric, and it was just a great story, and kind of cool to see him play all those songs the way he does. And then we followed that up with Positively 4th Street. That goes out to Freddie Armstrong. That was performed by Stereophonics from their record Performance in Cocktails from 1999, and that was actually a single. Dylan released a single in 1965. It was released on his Greatest Hits album a couple years later in 67, but word is that he wrote that as a diss track based on running into, I want to say, Phil Oakes, someone he kept running into down at Greenwich Village and who did not appreciate it too much. So he wrote that song for that person. Coming up here is an interpretation that is from someone who's not, I don't have much in my rotation here, but this is a beautiful rendition of this song. And before I play it, I just want to read this. Bob Dylan posted on Twitter on October 9th, 2024. He writes, "I ran into one of the Buffalo Sabres in the elevator at the Prague Hotel. They were in town to play the New Jersey Devils. He invited me to the game, but I was performing that night." And so it turns out that that was a two-game series that the Sabres played against the Devils in Prague, Czechoslovakia, to open up the season that year, and the Sabres were swept that two-game series. So hopefully nobody from the Sabres ran into Dylan tonight, or today. So go Sabres. This is Adele.
2: This is Miles, my keys player. Woo! And this next one is a cover of a Bob Dylan song called Matey Feel My Love. And I'm not bragging, but last night I did a duet with this with Alicia Keys at the Hammersmith Ballroom. It was amazing. I'm hoping, I mean, you weren't allowed to film it, but I'm hoping someone had their phone out and like, going to YouTube it or something. So if they do, I'll copy and paste it and put it on my MySpace. It was very amazing. But she's not here tonight, so it's just me. This is Matey Feel My Love with me and Miles.

Beck there with Leopard Skin Pillbox Hat. Beck, as requested by Bob Dylan, evidently. So that song was included on a benefit record called War. Well, a benefit record for an organization called War Child that benefits children affected by war. And this record was called Heroes, and it contains, it's comprised of classic songs performed by, at the time, today's biggest artist, it says. This came out in 2009. So the biggest artist of 2009 is requested by the people who originally wrote the music. And so evidently Bit Dylan requested Beck record that song on his behalf. Leopard Skin Pillbox Hat. Great tune. We started off with Make You Feel My Love by Adele. That comes from an iTunes EP called Live from Soho, a digital EP. Don't know where I heard that the first time, but it was beautiful. I love that Dylan record, Time Out of Mind, which that song comes off of, from 2007. And in the middle there, it was I Shall Be Released by Bob Corator and Friends, featuring Francine Reed, who was the vocalist there. Bob Corator is a blues harp player and record producer. He's originally from Chicago and is based in Phoenix now. And he's pretty prolific and accomplished and a good musician, great harp player. I don't know all that much about him, but I know of him and have come across him from time to time. And that, when I heard that song a few years ago, I stuck it in this mix. And I'm going to quote KRS-One and just say, that echo, I'm telling you. And so that was from 2021. Let's keep it going here. This next song is by a singer named Esther Phillips, who is someone else I don't know too much about. But she sang with Johnny Otis, the band leader Johnny Otis. And I'm not sure where I heard this one either, but this is comes off of an EP called The Roulette Side. So evidently Esther Phillips, I do know she's no longer with us. She had a brief career, passed away, unfortunately, somewhat young, in her 40s, in the late 70s, but not before she recorded this version of Tonight I'll Be Staying Here With You.

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1: 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Sabres tied it up. It's 2-2. So that's good news. Dylan's nowhere to be seen in Buffalo, which is a good thing, evidently. So that was the Stones, Rolling Stones, singing their rendition of Watching the River Flow. That comes off of a tribute album to one of their own, Ian Stewart. The record's called Boogie for Stu, a tribute to Ian Stewart. And Ian Stewart, for anyone who isn't aware, was an original Rolling Stone. He was... One of the six original members, and he played piano. And when Andrew Lou Goldham, their first manager, really took over the band, started working with the band and counseling them, and they started listening to him, based on culture and the scene and rock and roll and the Beatles, their fame and their stature and their looks and appearances, Andrew Lou said that Ian didn't fit. And so they agreed that he wouldn't be part of the official part of the band. And so he did, however, remain with the band and played on many, many, many, many, many records, albums, songs. He was a boogie-woogie player. Didn't play... I'm not a musician, and I can't speak to it, but he wouldn't play sharps. And he would lift his hands in protest if ever they played a song that just wasn't a traditional blues or boogie standard. So he remained with them and played all the good stuff, and was their road manager throughout the years, appeared with them in concert, and he tragically passed away of a heart attack at 54, at the age of 54 in 1986. And so his nephew, who's a piano player, I'm giving you a lot of info. I feel strongly about Ian Stewart, Stu as it were, put together this tribute album, and it features the Stones on that track all together. And then Keith, Charlie, and Ronnie play throughout the record. PJ Harvey's on that record, interestingly enough. And anyways, before that, we heard Everything is Broken. That was R.L. Burnside, his version from a record, another tribute record, of course, to Bob Dylan, Tangled Up in Blues, Songs of Dylan, and Earl Burnside was joined, he's an old blues guy, experienced fame and notoriety later in life, and he was joined there by Buddy Guy, of course, and Derek Trucks and James Cotton on harp. And Everything is Broken is Dylan's, one of his better known songs off of Oh Mercy. Tangled Up in Blues came out in 99. Oh Mercy came out 10 years before in 89, and that's a good record. That was his first collaboration with Daniel Lanois. And it's solid. And then we started that off with Tonight I'll Be Staying Here With You, as sung by Esther Phillips. That was recorded in 1969. And that was originally Dylan's version, came out on John Wesley Harding from 1967. Speaking of the Stones, everyone knows one of their greatest songs, Gimme Shelter. And we all know one of the greatest refrains and vocal performances that appears in the middle of that song, as sung by Mary Clayton. Here's Mary Clayton doing her own version, doing her own thing with a Dylan tune, Rainy Day Women, 12 and 35.

The Traveling Wilburys, right there. The Devil's Been Busy off of Traveling Wilburys Volume 3, 1990. Not a Bob Dylan cover, but a Bob Dylan collaborative song that he very comedically, in my mind, sings the bridge on. And he comes in and he's picking up the high notes in this song. Bob Dylan singing at the higher register, higher than anybody else. I don't know, I would have loved to have been part of that conversation. Bob, why don't you take that part? And willingly and ably singing it. It's a great tune. And we started that set off with Mary Clayton and her rendition of Rainy Day Women, number 12 and number 35, from her record Keep Your Eye on the Sparrow. It came out in 1975. Of course, the original was Dylan's Blonde on Blonde. It came out in 66. Followed by Thunder on the Mountain is sung by Wanda Jackson from her record The Party Ain't Over, 2011, that came out. And that was produced by Jack White. If you did not already figure that out, if you're a Jack White fan, you probably heard his guitar playing and just kind of heard his style, his thumbprint over that song. That was a good one. That's from Dylan's Modern Times, was originally released on Thunder on the Mountain. Wanda Jackson's one of the original rockabilly musicians. She first gained notoriety right around the same time as Elvis. She dated Elvis, evidently, back when they were younger. And she's had a full career and had a bit of a resurgence thanks to Jack White, of course. She's in full retirement now, still with us. Wanda Jackson there. We're going to wrap things up tonight with Dylan covering Dylan. Next song called Gonna Change My Way of Thinking. Dylan re-recorded for a tribute album to himself called Gotta Serve Somebody, the Gospel Songs of Bob Dylan. And he is joined here by Mavis Staples, and they engage in a really nice bit of radio theater, which I thoroughly enjoy, and hopefully you will too.

0: what's coming up the road, boys?
1: Hey! Hey there, Bobby!
0: Hey, it's Mavis Staples!
1: Hey, fellas! Hi. What's up?
0: Hey.
1: Oh, it's good to see you. My goodness, Bobby, you got a nice place here.
0: Well, welcome to California, Mavis.
1: Thank you much. Whoa, you got a nice view.
0: Yeah, it is. You can sit on this porch and look right straight into Hawaii.
1: Yeah, I was over in them foothills.
0: Why?
1: I was looking for me some shoes. I'm kind of hungry now, though. You got anything to eat?
0: Well, I'm sure we do. Mama, we have anything to eat?
2: Sure, we got plenty of chicken out there in the yard.
0: Well, we're going to go knock a few of them off and fry them up.
1: Hey, girl.
0: Mavis, I've had the blues.
1: Oh, Bobby.
0: Mm-hmm.
1: Don't tell me you got the blues.
0: Mm-hmm. I've been up all night laying in bed, had insomnia, reading Snoozeweek.
1: Oh, Snoozeweek. That ain't gonna get rid of no blues.
0: Mm-mm.
1: We gotta do some singing. Let's do some singing.
0: Oh, yeah, let's
1: sing about it, you know? Right.

Happy birthday, Robert Allen Zimmerman, Lucky Wilberry, Zimmy. Thanks for listening. 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Thanks for tuning in. Thanks to all the Tower Watchers, our listeners watching the towers down in Highland Falls, New York. My friends down in Palm Bay, Florida, rooting for the Sabres. Everybody up in the Rochester area, Irondequoit, Cobbs Hill, Lyle Otis, Henrietta, surrounding suburbs. Let's keep on keeping it together. Go Sabres. Happy Memorial Day. See you in a couple weeks.

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Welcome to the Glacier Rock Show, where we explore new music and classic cuts. This week features the American indie rock project of singer, songwriter, and guitarist Lindsey Jordan, known for her intimate songwriting and guitar-driven melodies. We will be listening to their third album, Ricochet, featuring a new, more mature sound that tackles themes of mortality and time. Born in 1999 and originally from Ellicott, Maryland, which is a suburb west of Baltimore, she started playing guitar at the young age of 5. Jordan continued her musical career, started the band Snail Mail at 15. We will be listening to several tracks from this new album. I'm your host, John Scudder for Glacier City Radio Studios. Nestled at the base of the panoramic Chugach Mountains in the land of the midnight sun in the community of Girdwood, Alaska. 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

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We heard our featured indie rock band Snail Mail and the new track My Maker from their new album Ricochet. Before that were the following songs: Rolling Stones and Whole Wide World, Survivor and Rebel Sun, Jack White and G.O.D. and the Broken Ribs, Talking Heads, Once in a Lifetime. We began with another song from Snail Mail titled Tractor Beam. We've only just begun the Glacier Rock Show and we'll keep bringing you more songs. Stay tuned for another cut from this new album, as well as a couple rock hits from Counting Crows to Coldplay. We will return after this short break with another uninterrupted rock block of 30 minutes featuring the music you want to hear on the Glacier Rock Show.

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It is where you'll find the music from the 1960s to the fresh tracks just being released. 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Before that were the following tracks: You Too and Yours Eternally, Bryan Adams with Back to You, Bruce Springsteen and the East Street Band with Thunder Road, Creed and My Sacrifice, Foo Fighters with Child Actor. 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

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We finished the show with the song Hell from the group Snail Mail. Before that were the following tracks: Neil Young and Crazy Horse with Alabama, Boston and More Than a Feeling, Bon Jovi, I'll Be There for You, Lou Gramm with Heart and Soul. We began with the title track, Snail Mail, new album titled Ricochet. 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That's the Glacier Rock Show for today. We'll be back next week with a new album. Until then, peace out. Keep on rocking.

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1: Hey, baby, where are you going? Why, baby's going to the Agogo. Shake it up, baby. This is the Underground. Armin Shawbrook spins vinyl show with me, and Eric Shawbrook and Michael Pinellas on the mixing board. Dig it, man. The first cut is My Home is a Prison. Guitar and blues harmonica with Ronnie Earl and the Broadcasters. For all our friends that really dig the blues out there in Radio Wonderland, oh, shake your money, honey.

Next up, If I Ever Needed Love by Marcia Ball in 1985. For all the female musicians listening to our bluesy, gold, and green sparkle airwaves, oh, we love you, baby!

Next up is Right On Girl by the Zydeco blues artist, Noton Semyon. For all the kids down at Milestones, oh baby, it's you. Have too much fun.

0: Messed Up Baby, Turn Up by Mr. Sip. In 2017, for everyone going out in the town tonight, go, Mr. Sip. Go, man, go!
1: Here we go again. I want to know something.

Breadbox by Boston's Wild Man, Barron's Whitfield and the Savages in 1985. 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

Red Zydeco stuff by Zydeco Cajun artist Bad Weather. For all the good people that loves to have too much fun. Hey, good people, roll up the rugs and have a two-hour house party during the Armin Shubrick Spins Vinyl Show. Dig it, man. Next cut, Tangled Up with a Woman. Great blues song by Red Piazza and the Mighty Flyers for everyone down at the El Echo. See you down there later, baby. Oh, really? Shake that tang.

Tangled with a woman, now my hands are tied. Tangled with a woman, now my hands are tied. My wife going downtown, still alone with his side.

Need You More by Samantha Fish in November of 2017 for everyone down at the Dinosaur Barbecue and Sticky Lips. Oh, shake it up, baby. Dance, baby, dance. Find out why people from all over the world come to the Great House of Guitars in Rochester, New York,

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It Hurts to Be in Love by the Cool Blues Girls, Dreams Come True in 1990. 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

Nervous by Little Charlie and the Nightcaps in 1988 on Alligator Records. For everyone at the Penny Arcade near Lake Ontario. Oh, shake that thing, baby!

Wild Cherry by the wild man Berence Whitfield and the Savages in 1985. For everyone down at the Great House of Guitars, that's where I want to be. I wish I lived at the Great House of Guitars, cooler than Hollywood.

Long Tall Papa by early R&B artist Earlene Harris. For all our friends listening to the Golden Airwaves out on the west side of town, we dig you, baby. Shake it up one time for me. Dig it, man. The Red Cross needs blood. Help them out, baby. We love you. Dig it. Next up is Start Again by London's pop punk band The Form in 1980. For everyone out there digging the British punk scene, we love you, baby.

0: Another Man's Woman by beautiful Marcia Ball in 1985. 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

Juvenile Delinquent by the UK punk band The Disguises in 1978. 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

I Found My Woman, Cajun Blues by Roy Kinnear. For my lovely, you baby, you. Oh, you're too tough, baby.

Teddy by the South London punk band Apocalypse in 1982, produced by Paul Weller. 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

Three, two, one, blast off. Hey, baby, where you going? Why, baby's going to the agogo. Oh, shake it up, baby, and twist and shout and work it on out. This is the underground. The Armin Shawbrook Spins Vinyl Radio Show. With me, and Eric Shawbrook and Eric Pinellas on the mixing board. Hey, dig it. The first cut is Come Back Home. New Electric Blues by Joanna Connor. With our friend Joe Bonamassa on guitar off of 4801 South Indiana Avenue LP. For everybody aboard your Captain Armand's cool psychedelic musical spaceship. Oh, please strap yourself in. We are about to soar through the galaxies out to Grooveville. You can bet your Lone Ranger special ring that opens up and has a map to the Lone Ranger's secret cave where he makes his special silver bullets. You can bet your Lone Ranger ring on that bunkie. Come back home.

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0: Hi there, I'm Tom Tracy. You know what they say, they don't make them like they used to. And when it comes to country music, I think they're right. I'm talking about the golden age of country music, where every song tells a story and every note hits home. Whether it's the Bakersfield sound of the 60s, the outlaw movement of the 70s, or the urban cowboy craze and crossover hits of the 80s, I've got the timeless country hits that made Nashville, Tennessee, Music City, USA. From the honky-tonks that rocked the jukebox to ballads smoother than Tennessee whiskey, I'll bring the hits, you just bring the memories. 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
1: I'm Dr. Anthony Lizowitz, and this is Climate Connections. Cross-country skier Julia Kern recently wrapped up a busy race season that included the Olympics and the Cross-Country World Cup. But in the off-season, she does not stop training, nor does she stop thinking about climate change. Kern says warming winters are hurting her sport. In many areas, the snowpack is shrinking.
2: Now, most cross-country ski areas have to have some form of snowmaking capability to even be viable in the winter.
1: Midwinter thaws melt the snow.
2: All of my world championships that I've experienced have been really warm, slushy conditions where we're skiing in t-shirts some of the time.
1: And when it gets cold again, conditions can become icy. Kern says climate change affects her in the off-season, too. Last year, Canadian wildfire smoke blew into Vermont, where she lives. For a few weeks, the air quality was so bad that she could not train outdoors. Seeing this firsthand has motivated her to take action.
2: I have the privilege to have a platform, and so I want to use it.
1: She and other elite athletes are urging international sports organizations to phase out fossil fuel company sponsorships. And in June, she and other Olympians plan to meet with elected officials in Washington, D.C. to advocate for climate solutions. Climate Connections is produced by the Yale Center for Environmental Communication. 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
5: 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Here comes summer, and your Captain Armand and his spacey space crew is coming on next.

0: Brock.
1: 3, 2, 1, blast off. Hey, baby, where you going? Why, baby's going to the Agogo. Oh, shake it up, baby, and work it on out. This is the Underground, the Armin Shawbrook Spins Vinyl Radio Show. With me, and Eric Shawbrook, and Eric Pinellas on the mixing board. Hey, dig it. The first cut is Jack, That Cat Was Clean. 50s vintage R&B 45 single by Dr. Horse. On Fire Records for everybody aboard your Captain Armin's cool psychedelic musical spaceship. Oh, please strap yourself in. We are about to soar through the galaxies out to Groovesville. You can bet your furry raccoon Davy Crockett hat on that bunkie. Hey, Jack, That Cat Was Clean by Dr. Horse, the hot mix.
2: Folks, here's a story about a friend of mine from out in the Midwest. He's a tall, handsome guy, and Jack, he really knows how to dress. He wears nothing but the best at no times that money can buy. I've watched him so often pay as high as $100 just for one necktie. He was something to look at when he came on the scene. Jack, That Cat Was Clean. He used to change his vines at least 7 times a day. And what he paid for them, Jim wasn't he. Like one vine alone, cost the cat $3,000. And he had two $50,000 rings. And he wore one on each hand. Jack, That Cat Was Clean. When Bobo walked down the street, he'd sweep the average woman right off her feet. Another thing I like about it, Jim, that cat was built. And the chaise he wore cost a grand a piece, handmade out of pure Japanese silk. Jack, That Cat Was Clean. He had coal black hair and his teeth was white as snow. The chicks used to scream when Bobo walked in the door. He'd sometimes smile and give the girls a wink. And the top coat he was wearing was hand-stitched, fur-lined, out of pure genuine. Jack, That Cat Was Clean. He had a pair of shoes, I had never seen a pair like that. And what he used to wear with them was a pair of silk slacks, cost him 7 bills, and a $500 genuine Panama hat. Jack, That Cat Was Clean. The gloves he wore must have cost him $800 a pair. And he had a pair to match everything that he'd wear. And every time he went out, I don't care when, you'd always see him wearing that $70,000 stick pin. Jack, That Cat Was Clean. I got a long-distance call late yesterday. Yeah, you guessed it all right. It was from Bobo. And he said he just bought a jet and he was headed this way. So here's a tip to all you so-called playboys. With them flying creatures, you better get them out of sight before Bobo comes on the scene. Because the way that cat dresses Jim and with his dough, if he hit on one of them, ain't no way in the world she can say no. Because that cat will be clean, clean, clean. Ooh-wee! That cat will be clean.
1: Next up, Love Cup. Making Love. Cool song from the summer of 1959 by Floyd Robinson. For all our friends and listeners out there in lovely Radio Wonderland, really enjoying the summer.

Next, all for sweet summer baby. Here comes summer. Another cool 1959 summer song by Jerry Keller. Made in the golden oldie summertime for sugar and spice and everything nice.

0: last.
1: Oh, sweet baby doll. Next up is Queen of the Beach, a very early Carole King song in 1959. For all the cool beachcombers out there wearing their bold striped three-quarter sleeve boat neck shirts with their white clam diggers on and the sandals out there in pure white sandy beach with the blue, cool, clear water waves just a-rolling in. Oh, you're the most. Let's party. You're the mostest.

Oh, sugar babe, next. Down on the beach. Cool vintage summer song by Ernie Maresca, 1957. 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

0: Always be cool to all bands and musicians. They always give us their all. Hey, catch a band tonight. Oh, wow, wow, wow, wow. Oh, Baby Blue. Oh, you know how he loves you. Next, Psycho, Vintage R&B, on Sue Records 45 single by Bobby Hendrix for the sweet thing wearing the white short shorts with the long-legged tan legs. Oh, she's got it all. She's got all the boys out there howling at the moon. Oh!
1: Well, young man, after today, I don't think you'll have need of my consultation any longer. I know now.

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1: Oh, next up, my sweet Petunia, All of Me by the Rockin' Berries in 1965 from Birmingham, UK, in beautiful Radio Wonderland. For all the yous and hers out there, my friends.

0: Hey, next up, the thing that couldn't die, the vintage horror space movie trailer.
1: What is it, this head that lives without a body? A monstrous thing that enslaves every woman, destroys every man who stares into its eyes. The thing that couldn't die.
2: Do you think that the courageous Captain Armand will save the planet? Why, no! He's way too busy out partying with the spacey space crew. Down at the intergalactic Armando's hideaway. Oh, he'll come by tomorrow and wonder where the planet went. That's your Captain Armando. Oh, that's your Captain Armando loafer. Oh, next a pretty space thing. The Thing, a vintage 45 single by Bill Buchanan in 1958. For everyone down at the drive-in movies on a beautiful, warm summer night with their sweet baby in their arms.
3: While I was walking down the street one dark and stormy night, I saw a flying saucer land. Oh, it was such a sight. It spun around and opened up, and much to my surprise, I discovered a... right before my eyes.
4: Oh, I discovered it right before my eyes.
3: I picked it up and ran to town as happy as a king. I took it to a guy I knew who'd buy most anything. But this is what he hollered at me.

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It's a very deadly combination. Please bring a designated driver, and you can all live a long and happy life. Oh, next up, Love Child. Crazy Feeling, cool vintage R&B, Toga 45 single by King Coleman. For everybody enjoying the summer, hanging out on their porch with the friends, with the radio on, baby, like loud.

Find out why people from all over the world come to the Great House of Guitars in Rochester, New York. 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To your Captain Armand, Silver and Red Sparkle Cosmic Airways. Down in the parks, the lakes, the rivers, the mountains, the clubs, the amusement parks. Oh, it's all you, baby doll. You.

dance. 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It shoots a tombstone bullet on a ball and chain. 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He hollered, reach for the skies.

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And keep one foot on the gas and always be on your guard. 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

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And

Cops and Robbers, cool 50s vintage instrumental and a crest single, 45 by Bugalow and his gallant men, for all our friends and listeners tuning in and turning on to your Captain Armin's chocolate and banana strawberry cosmic airwaves being dropped down from the heavens. From your Captain Armand and his spacey space crew's psychedelic musical spaceship, hovering just over the Milky Way, dropping down peace, love, and music on all the Earthlings below. Oh, we do love you, baby! Captain Armand to ground control. We will rock you!

Moan Dog, vintage space rock instrumental by the Gamblers in 1960. For Sweet Sherry, rocking up a storm on the hardwood dance floors. You and Me, Baby, on the rocket to Jupiter's lost moon. Oh, baby, let's do the Moon Dog together, baby doll.

Karamoto Party, Krautrock, for all our friends and listeners, rocking down in Germantown, and for all our German-American friends here in the States, hey, go out and rock with your lover. Ooh, wow, baby, ooh.

Jam Up Twist. Vintage Southern R&B 45 single by Tommy Ridgely on a vintage Atlantic 45 single in 1962. 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Let's rock! Hey, dig it. 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And we're spinning records like a top. We're the cool music, baby. It never stops. The greatest songs you have never heard. We have gone over 4 years without repeating a song by the same artist. Like spread the word, like the bird is the word. Out there in Songsville, USA. Oh, baby, let 'em walk you home.

Stop. 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

Just Won't Leave by the 60s Combo from Stamford, Connecticut. The Mad Hatters. For everybody caught in the old love spin of the old black magic of love. You and him under that big yellow moon, baby doll. Oh, now it's time, babe. Cuckoo ka-choo! If you're having a drug problem, please, I say please, get medical help. We don't want to lose you. Please get help and kick drugs. You can do it. It's just too dangerous out there. You really don't know what you're taking anymore. We are losing a lot of good people every day and every night.

The Last Time, Cool Texas Blues by Anson, Thunderbird, and the Rockets in 2003. For all our friends and listeners down in Texas way, you sure got a lot of musical talent down there in big old state of Texas.

One Woman I Need, Cool Texas Blues by Anson Funderburg and the Rockets in 2003. For everybody aboard Conductor Armand's Lonely Midnight Choo-Choo Train, heading out to Lonesome Town down near Teardrop Valley. I'm so lonesome I could die. Oh, everything about us is just so blue, baby. Let's cry us a river. This is Armin Shawbrook Spins on Rochester Free Radio, WRFZ, LP Rochester.

The kind of girl I could love. Monkey song. Performed by the vulgar boatmen. For all our friends and listeners making the scene down at Idles. Out there in memory lane, sweet stuff. May God bless musician Ron Edwards. May the Lord open his front door for Ron. Rest in peace, my friend. We'll catch up to you later up the road.

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coming hot, chili mama. 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I ran to my car. Walked up the stairs. Knocked on hot chili mama door. 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

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Her nose was like an elephant's snout. 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Her jaws hung down by her knees. But most of all, she was built like an old bass fiddle. And I said to her,

Hot Skelet Mama. Vintage 50s R&B Saturn 45 single by Yac Cannon. For all our friends and listeners down in Memory Lane, down at Midtown Plaza in the food court and the monorail, and down at Critics Ice Cream. Really digging the sound, man. Oh, here comes summer, and there's such a warm love floating in the sweet summer breeze. Enjoy, my friends.

You Don't Have to Go by the cool 60s band, The Misunderstood, in April of 1966 from Riverside, California, for all our friends and lovers down in memory lane, like walking hand in hand through the summer of love, and down at the farm in San Fran, and down on the ocean coastlines. Oh, baby, you're just so doggone fine. And then some, lover doll. Oh, here comes summer. Making love, making love.

The Regulator by the cool hardcore punk reggae band, The Bad Brains, for everybody down on the beach and out there in lovely Radio Wonderland and down at Scorgies. Oh, baby, it's the way you make me feel. Try not to ever hurt anyone's feelings. Together we can make it a much better world through peace, love, and music, my friends.

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1: I'm Not Talking by the 60s Riverside, California band, The Misunderstood, in 1966. For all our friends and listeners hanging down at Tiny Bangles Club near the Genesee River in Lake Ontario, in the old Anchor Inn in Somerville, New York. Also down at the VI, the Varsity Inn, and the College Inn. Oh, baby, baby, shake that thing and dance and dance and dance.

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Here comes love. Cool R&B Republic 45 single by Billy Brown in 1961. For everyone having parties in the parks. Oh, here comes summer with the warm lake love breeze flowing for my sweetest angel in the whole world.

Our Love Will Last. Vintage 45 by Francis Zambon and the Naturals in 1959. For everybody that loves to drive their baby around town in their cool vintage hot rods to show off baby and the cool car. Oh, baby doll, it's all you and me to the end of time. May

I Can't Love You Enough. Vintage Bell Records R&B 45 single by Edna McGiff in 1956. As I dance so close to my lover at the high school dance. Baby, could we ever bring that old feeling back to town? We sure can try. The House of Guitar says, thanks for listening to the show. If it's music, baby, we got it. The Great House of Guitars at 645 Titus Avenue, Rochester, New York. Go to houseofguitars.com.

0: Circus for Britain in 1963. Tomorrow we'll have the top 20 of 1963 from Denmark. 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
1: 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Recorded in Fort Worth, Texas. For everybody out there in the purple, blue, and white. Cosmic Universe. Just spacewalking with your Captain Armand while cruising on the songs, all in triple quad.

Aimless Ladies, 60s fuzzed up 45 single by the Bitter Sweet Orange from Arkansas in 1969. For all our friends catching a cool, dreamy concert down at the Town and Country Dinner Theater on the outskirts of Rochester, New York, down there in Memory Lane, sweet stuff.

If you find somebody to love, UKEP by the Rockin' Berries in the August of 1965. For all the young lovers and the young at heart experiencing summer love out there in beautiful radio wonderland. Hey, dig it. The hospitals and the Red Cross need blood. Roll up your sleeve and tell them your Uncle Armand

You Better Come Home, UK 45 single by the Rockin' Berries in 1964. For everybody rockin' down at the old Grange Hall, McGreal's and Andy's Restaurant, near the Star Market in Irondequoit, New York, and the great House of Guitars and Jay's Record Ranch, the North Park Bowling Alley. Oh, baby, you're so kind. Yeah, the kind I'd like to. Like, sweet baby, you're totally marriage material. My heart and mine is just so obsessed with you.

Loudmouth Annie, vintage mid-50s R&B rockin' 45 single by Miles and DuPont. And rock and roll's early beginnings for everybody hanging out down at the dances in Willow Point Park Amusement Park and down at the street dances, the sock hops, and all the cool bands playing down at the 414 Club. We love you, baby!

Lojang's cool mid-50s R&B rock instrumental, 45 single by the Savoys. Out there in rare music history. Oh, we love you, baby. Oh, crazy baby, let's really rock and roll and shake up a storm tonight. Oh, here comes summer. Oh, what would the people say? What would the people do? What would the people say if the people...

Mushroom Machine, Part 1, Vintage R&B Blues Instrumental 45 Single by Bobby Arlen with the Hustlers. For all our friends and listeners down at Golden Point, 15 Cent Hamburgers, Circuit City, Media Play, Buckman's Dairy, Clem's Dairy, Arlon's and Woolworth's 5 and 10 Cent Store. Oh, baby, I'm sorry for all the wrong I've done. Try not to ever hurt anyone's feelings. Oh, together we can make it a much better world through peace, love, and music, my friends.

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A cool vintage 1962 R&B Bethlehem 45 single by the Valentines for that sweet girl who occupies my mind and heart like 24 hours a day and then some.

Out of Your Head, 7-inch 45 single by the British band Man. In March of 1976 on MCA Records, limited for all the cool cats cruising around town in their wheels with their top down, with their arms around their main squeeze, with their radio on like loud, baby, just digging the sweet summer. Oh, oh, I hear the sirens are calling me. Hey, boys, it looks like our ride is here. Here comes Fat Man and Little Boy. Bye-bye, Armin Showboat. Bye-bye, baby, goodbye. This is your Captain Armand and the Spacey Space Crew and our psychedelic musical spaceship docked here at the Great House of Guitars. Oh, give us a little radio feedback. 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
3: 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Now, the words may and might offer possibilities, they're part of the subjunctive mood in grammar, and you know there's a lot you can say with may and might, and tonight's show is going to be all about those words. And kicking off the show off of their eponymously titled fifth album, often dubbed simply the Black Album for its cover, here is Metallica with Wherever I May Roam.

from the soundtrack to The Towering Inferno. That is Maureen McGovern with We May Never Love Like This Again. Now, there are some times where performers of songs for soundtracks actually appear in the film, and Maureen, although not listed in the cast credits, she was the singer at the party in Towering Inferno, the Oscar-winning film starring Steve McQueen and Paul Newman and a host of other notable names there. And before We May Never Love Like This Again, we heard from Seals and Croft and their song We May Never Pass This Way Again. And another hit there from the 70s. And off of Glass Houses, that was the first single off of Glass Houses, that was Billy Joel with You May Be Wrong. You May Be Right. He says You May Be Wrong, but the title is You May Be Right. And we kicked off the show there with Metallica and Wherever I May Roam. And as I said at the outset of the show, this tonight's theme was one I'm simply calling May and Might. And we heard a block of May songs. Now let's move into some songs with might. And not necessarily about power, but about, well, the verb might. And sometimes a group... for whatever reason, they don't get traction in the U.S. for a particular single, but they get great success otherwise on the same album. And that's the case here with the album What's the Story, More Than Glory by Oasis. Their first single, some might say, was a number one hit in the U.K., but for whatever reason, it didn't chart here in the United States. But they didn't have to worry because ultimately they had big hits with the Wonderwall and Champagne Supernova. But without further ado, I want to remind you, you are listening to Theme On here on WRFC 106.3 FM. 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

The monochrome martinet. His texture is starch. The song is a march. And from the beginning, his twende was winning. But though he's a worthy MC, he'll never be part of the

That was They Might Be Giants with Three Might Be Duende. Now, duende in Spanish apparently means a heightened state of emotion and raw authenticity in art. And John Flansburgh of They Might Be Giants, in an interview a number of years ago, said that he was just thinking about phrases like two is better than one and three is a magic number. And heard that Spanish word and decided to come up with a song all about it. Now, back in the file-sharing heyday of the early aughts, oftentimes people would mislabel songs or artists, and one that amused me was someone labeling that group as They May Be Giants instead of They Might Be Giants. Not terribly different in meaning, but definitely not the same name. We also heard from Wilco, I Might, and that's a song that my sister Lucia would enjoy, I'm sure. And before that, we heard from Radiohead, I Might Be Wrong, and we kicked off the block there with Oasis and Some Might Say. Now, May certainly can be a verb, it also can be a month of the year, and it can even can be a surname, as in Brian May's family name. And sadly, we lost Freddie Mercury too soon, and he died on the 24th of November, 1991. And by coincidence, this single by Brian May, Driven By You, was released the very next day. So here's Brian May with solo with his song Driven By You here on WRFZ 106.3 FM.

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That is the group Actual Tigers, folk rock band who broke up after only about 7 years together. And they actually got significant exposure of that song nationally when End of May appeared in an episode of the show Felicity. But sadly, they did not stick together. Well, someone who saw that episode was a musician who later played with Michael Bublé, and Alan Chang was his name, and he introduced it to Bublé, and Bublé was quite enamored with it. And Bublé, actually, if you ever hear his rendition, is quite faithful to the original. It's not that kind of bombastic jazz number, jazz standard kind of number. If you think of Michael Bublé vocals, it's definitely much more muted. And before Actual Tigers, we heard from Al Stewart and his song Night of the 4th of May. And that was not a historical event. It was an eponymous kind of tale there about a relationship he had. And Al Stewart has written and performed many songs about historical events, but that was one of a personal nature. And we heard from Robert Plant in his song The May Queen, the title which references a lyric from A Stairway to Heaven. And we kicked off that block there with Brian May solo doing a song Driven by You. Well, I have been your host, George Flavaris, and you've been listening to Theme On here on Rochester Free Radio, WRFZ 106.3 FM. And I'm going to leave you with Sarah Vaughan's version of It Might As Well Be Spring.

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1: Good afternoon, Rochester. You are listening to Rock Voices. I am Tamara McDuff, and this is Rock Voices, duh. It's been a long day, everyone, and it's been snowing, and it was Monday. And I walked into, so the first thing I did today, I got to my office, left my keys at home.
2: To the office.
1: They're I couldn't get in.
2: They're not connected to your car keys.
1: No, I have to have a separate.
2: Oh.
1: I have to. It's a different thing.
2: Well, you're.
1: Come on.
2: Now you're going to learn.
1: No, not today. I won't be learning today. So I did have to go back. So it was definitely Monday.
2: Well, the weather
1: today
2: threw you off. So we'll blame it on the weather.
1: Yeah, there That's you go. It. Yeah. And they weren't even where I thought they were.
2: Were they under the pizza box?
1: No.
2: Okay.
1: They were actually where they were supposed to be.
2: Supposed to be.
1: So we did that. Oh, we could start this show because we got a deep topic coming up, and we're going to do a couple of things. We're going to thank some veterans. We're going to play Joe Brucato's song, Thank You, Soldier, and which he played down in Washington, D.C. many years ago. And we are going to be talking about advocacy, self-advocacy, and what it's like to have a chronic illness, and how people, it could be invisible, right? And what do people think of that when you say, oh, I'm tired. It looks like you're tired. Just take a nap. It doesn't work like that, everybody. So, you know, it does not. So, so we got a full show. So we could start out lighthearted.
2: Let's do that.
1: You want to?
2: Sure.
1: You want to hear my new dad joke?
2: Do you have a dad joke?
1: I do.
2: On a day like today.
1: I do.
2: There's no business like a dad joke today.
1: Yeah. You want to hear it?
2: Sure.
1: You guys up for it?
3: Absolutely.
1: Okay. They're all rolling their eyes, everybody. They're like,
4: I've got books of dad jokes.
1: Oh, there you go. Excellent.
4: Our son used to buy them for me every year.
1: So what do mama chickens call their extra rolls of feathers?
2: No idea.
1: No idea. Anybody? No. Egg rolls.
2: Oh. No, you're right. You're right. These are bad. These are very, very bad. You get one.
1: I get one.
2: You get one.
1: I. Luckily, I'm better at doing this than telling jokes.
2: Okay.
1: So there's that. I mean, I'm funny, but in different ways. So the other thing is Veterans Day is coming up tomorrow. And I wanted to say thank you to all the veterans out there. I wanted to, and Veterans Day is for everybody. It's for the veterans who have served, the veterans who are serving, the veterans we've lost, missing in action, all of them. It's for everybody. And my dad is a veteran, 101st Airborne, Captain Nui Bai Den out in Vietnam. And he survived eating lima beans and succotash on the side of that mountain. I heard that story a lot.
2: Yeah.
1: So you know,
2: the supply line was cut that day. The seas were angry.
1: Whenever my mom would serve us something we didn't want to eat, and he would tell us his story about, hey, when I was stationed in Nui Bai Den, I'm okay, Dad.
2: Did you ever look up where Nui Bai Den was?
1: No.
2: On the map in Vietnam? Mm-mm. I'd be very, very curious as to where that is.
1: It's to the left. Do you know where RIT is?
2: Nowhere's near Vietnam. I could tell you that.
1: No, you're just supposed to say, yes, I know where RIT is.
2: Yes, I know where RIT is. Yeah.
1: It's Nui Bai Den's nowhere near there.
2: I didn't think so.
1: Okay.
2: All right. Another bad joke.
1: Come on, now play along.
2: All right.
1: So thank you to all the veterans. We're going to get to your song in just a minute. The other thing that I wanted to mention is that there is a brand new artist that I'm very excited about. And, you know, my mentor, Bruce, manages her. She's managed by Pilato Entertainment. And he did not tell me about her because he's keeping her secret.
2: Okay.
1: And I don't like that.
2: Mm-hmm.
1: He should have sent her to me. And because she is amazing. Her name is Sydney Irving. She's out of Syracuse. She's 22 years old, and she's already won several awards. And, you know, we'll talk about her a little bit more later on. But I'm going to play one of her songs is a cover of Jolene that I think is phenomenal. I really like it. And I'm also going to play the new hit song I think it's a hit, off of her brand new album called Unfashioned Monsters, that's out now. And you can download the album and the streams on Spotify, YouTube, wherever you get your music. But we're going to play You Can't Forget Me. That's her new hit. Okay. So we're going to play some music, and then we're going to come back, and we're going to talk to our guests. And we have Kate. I hope I don't mispronounce your name. Kate Leon?
0: Lino.
1: Lino. Okay. See, you spelled it wrong.
0: No, it looks like Leno.
2: Most people go,
1: oh,
2: Leno.
1: Well, okay. Yeah. All right. Maybe.
2: It's Lino.
1: Okay,
2: yeah.
1: I spelled it wrong. So Kate Leno.
2: And Chad.
1: And Chad. Chad, mm-hmm. See, I didn't know his name. I have a brother named Chad. Yeah.
2: But his last name isn't Lino.
1: No. But we did call him Chaddo.
2: Chaddo.
1: If that means anything. No, I won't call you Chaddo, though.
4: No, I've had lots of names.
1: Right. He's like, you know what? I've been called worse. So, all right, everybody, I'm going to play maybe. I thought I did this already. What am I doing? See, it's Monday. Oh, here it is.
2: There it is.
1: I didn't flip it over. All right, here we go. Joe Brocato's Thank You, Soldier, to thank you for the veterans that are listening out there. We appreciate you, and thank you for your service.

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2: And that was Sydney Irving, our new star from Syracuse, New York. Congratulations on your record deal. Your manager was my mentor, and my advice to you is to listen to him and do everything he says. And
3: you'll get far ahead.
2: She'll get far ahead. She's going to go far anyway, no matter what happens, I think. I really do believe that. And thank you very much for the birthday show in Syracuse. You didn't have to do that. She is appearing on November 25th, my birthday, in Syracuse, I believe at the Cider Mill. You can check out her tour dates at SydneyIrvingMusic.com. Okay, now it's the moment everyone's been waiting for. We are going to get in. We would like to bring to the microphones. They've actually been sitting here around the table, twiddling their thumbs, rolling their eyes, going, oh, my Lord, when are you going to talk to me? So the answer is now.
4: Absolutely not. I'm so grateful for you to have us on here today.
2: Well, we are grateful for you to come here because I think self-advocacy, especially as it pertains in the medical arena, especially for women, it is very important. It's important for everybody. You know your body better than your doctor. I don't care what your doctor says. He spent way more time in school than you did. However, he is still not you, or she. They're still not you. And you know when something is wrong. So, Kate, why don't you come a little closer to the microphone. It won't bite. I brought my nice personality. So I'm not going to be mean today because Tim's not the host today. So I won't be mean. But no, go ahead and tell everybody a little bit about yourself.
4: So about myself or my illnesses?
2: No, yourself for now.
4: So first and primarily, I'm a mom. That's been the biggest joy of my life. I have a 19-year-old, Alex. He's my favorite human being in the whole world.
3: He's a cool dude. I met him.
4: He is a pretty
3: He's
4: cool
3: wearing
4: guy.
3: My t-shirt.
4: Yeah,
3: I know that.
4: He wore his t-shirt in Florida quite a bit, and I forgot to take a picture because we were walking around.
3: Yeah.
4: But anyways, I also am a small business owner. I've been a dog groomer for 20 years. I own the dog spa in East Rochester.
2: Oh.
4: And that is also, my career has been everything to me. I've been married for 20 years.
2: Congratulations.
4: Thank you.
3: Chad's a lucky guy.
4: And all around, besides health advocacy, I am a big supporter in advocating for yourself in any which way.
2: Everything, yeah.
4: So that's a big part of my personality, is advocating for yourself, advocating for others, supporting others. That's what I live through for every day. I do live with quite a few laundry list of chronic illnesses every day. They are all invisible illnesses, and I can tell you about them as you want.
3: Mm-hmm.
2: Yeah.
3: Well, let me ask you, what was the first feeling that something wasn't right? Tell us about the very first days.
4: So when I was a child, I was sick all the time, just upset stomachs, just feeling unwell. It was believed that I had growing pains. It was believed that I was sensitive, that I had anxiety. And so it was really kind of brushed off. I sprained my ankles a lot. I had to have them taped for sports. I fatigued very easily in exercise in any way. But in my late teens and early 20s, the chronic pain set in. And I remember that, thinking about it now, it's very abnormal for an 18, 19, and 20-year-old to be seeking out chiropractic care and massage therapists and wellness opportunities. And but it wasn't until I got pregnant in 2006 when my body really started to rebel against me. I gained 100 pounds in the first 4 weeks of pregnancy.
3: Wow, that's a lot. Yeah.
4: It was a lot. Came on real fast. Developed preeclampsia. Was on bed rest for 5 weeks. Almost 6 weeks. And after that, the chronic pain was never ending. It hasn't gone away since. I live in daily level 7-8 pain. And I was misdiagnosed with fibromyalgia at that point, and it's still questioned if I have that. I don't resonate with fibromyalgia much anymore, now learning about the other illnesses. But we lived with that for a few years, and we tried chronic pain meds and different things, and still didn't resonate. But then my life turned upside down when I got COVID.
3: Oh, wow.
4: So when I, in January of 2022, I fainted for my first time. And it was pretty scary, and I kept fainting. The pain came in so bad that I was placed on bed rest for a few months.
3: What kind of pain? Like overall body pain or headaches?
4: So when I tell you it's systemic chronic pain, mm-hmm. sometimes it's even my hair hurts. It's different parts of my body all of the time, right. But it is systemic. It does get milder sometimes, mm-hmm. but pretty much it's still full body. It may be, like when I walked in the doctor's office and they asked me, what's your pain level like today? And I'll say, which body part?
3: Yeah.
4: I said, my shoulders are a 4, my hips are a 9, mm-hmm. My head is a 10 right now, right? So also chronic migraines started. Then I had migraines for a few years straight with no relief. So they kept telling me that it was anxiety. I still kept hearing anxiety. And the scariest part of during that bed rest is as fast as I gained that weight in 2006, I lost 130 pounds in 6 weeks on bed rest.
2: Wow. Mm.
4: And this is why I say advocate for yourself, because the first doctor I went to see for it literally looked at me and said, well, you look great though. Don't know why, but you look great now. And that took me aback. Mm-hmm. Quite a bit. And you hear all the time, don't turn to social media, don't turn to Google, you'll think that you're dying. But in sitting in my bed, I had nothing else to do. Mm-hmm. And I saw this girl come on, and she started talking about all these same symptoms that I dealt with every day. And I said, well, so I started looking more and more and learning more and more about it. And when I say go research for yourself, I'm not saying stick with Google or TikTok. What a lot of people don't know is that PubMed, that the doctors use, is open to everyone. Mm. So with me, when I started researching different things, I didn't just have 3 symptoms to go with illness before I started looking into it, right? If the illness had 75 symptoms, I required myself before I asked of it to have 73. I'm not exaggerating either, mm-hmm. because I had been kept being told it was different things. And so basically what I'm getting at is through the research, we discovered that I did have Ehlers-Danlos syndrome.
3: What is it?
4: Ehlers-Danlos syndrome. You'll hear me refer to it as EDS.
3: Okay.
4: There are 13 different types of Ehlers-Danlos syndrome. I have type 4. So Ehlers-Danlos syndrome is a connective tissue disorder. It means that the connective tissue in my body, which is the part that, the part that of your body that holds yourself together. If we didn't have connective tissue, your body would basically be skin as a bag and bones and organs. And then a lot of your organs are made of connective tissue too,
3: right,
4: including
3: right.
4: your heart. It would be a bag on the floor. Your connective tissue is what holds your body
3: right.
4: up, mm-hmm. right? So I was diagnosed. It is both a genetic and clinical diagnosis is required. So being a genetic disorder, it is hereditary, mm-hmm. obviously. And
3: but did anybody in your family have anything similar, an aunt?
4: My mom has a very intricate medical history.
3: Mm-hmm.
4: My mom had a stroke when I was 14. She was 46. She was my age now. Mm. And She's also had a lot. This is where I suspect it's from her. She has a lot of the clinical features as well, stretchy skin.
3: Mm-hmm.
4: You can see my skin will stretch right off my body. I'm not sure about hypermobile joints for her because since her stroke, she hasn't been able to move around as much, and we stiffen as you get older. That's another, sorry we didn't get to that, is a big symptom of Ehlers-Danlos is a requirement, is you have to have hypermobile joints, and you have to have them in five out of nine places in your body. So to go like my mom's stroke, that I also have had a brain aneurysm, so I connect a lot of our paths together, but again, I don't know. When I asked family members about if there's anything I could bring to the geneticist, you know, we were talking with him, he said, talk to your family. So I reached out to cousins and aunts and uncles and family members. And it seems like we have kind of a slew of medical complexity on both sides.
2: Mm-hmm.
4: So it's really hard for us to find out unless they went through the genetic testing as well. And my parents are in their late 70s and 80s. So at this point, having them tested would not really be logical.
2: Yeah. Now, did your doctors, so like they told you to go and talk to your cousins, your aunts, your whole family.
4: Mm-hmm.
2: But they really only go back for family history to like your mom, your dad, and your maternal grandparents, yeah. And then they stop. But sometimes, isn't it true in your experience, mm-hmm. because none of us are doctors, so let's just get that out of the way.
4: Yes.
2: This is all about Kate's experience. Mm-hmm. It's her journey. It's what she has found out. And then we're asking questions from our own perspectives and things like that.
4: I'm still learning about it.
3: Oh, yeah.
2: Of course.
4: And
3: yeah.
4: The doctors are still learning about
2: it. Of course they are.
4: So the research is changing daily.
2: And so I was going to ask, in some of these genetic kind of things, and I know it can't be confirmed without genetic testing. I got it. I'm Crystal. But can't some of these like skip a generation, so that if my great aunt had something and my grandmother did not, and then my mom did not, but I have it, is that still
4: a
2: thing or no?
4: So EDS is such a spectrum that it affects so many of us so differently.
2: Okay.
4: It's not necessarily that it can skip a generation. We don't all have the same symptoms. Chronic pain is a major symptom of it, but the levels of chronic pain that you have. So if you're working in a very physical job, you're going to assume, if that's just what it is, you're going to assume that, oh, it's just from my job, right? Because I did
2: right.
4: As a dog groomer. Mm-hmm. I did. And so not everyone develops everything that goes with the spectrum. So they say one in four children, and I'm one of four, have this. And it can, but I think it's more that people just aren't, and doctors themselves are just not aware of this. And the symptoms overlap with so many different types.
2: Yeah. Sure.
4: And especially with symptoms of anxiety, but anxiety is actually a symptom of what I have. It's because it affects our autonomic nervous system, which goes into my diagnosis number two, which is dysautonomia. And dysautonomia is that there's a defect in your autonomic nervous system. This can come after stress, long-term chronic stress. This can come from long-term joint instability. This can come from the main thing that we're seeing and why so many people are developing POTS right now. It can come from a major infection like COVID, flu A, flu B, Epstein-Barr's, Lyme disease can develop.
2: Lyme disease has been huge
4: lately. So, and for those that don't know, dysautonomia is we have four different nervous systems in our body. I believe four, if I am
3: really
4: told. Yes. And the central nervous system, I know the central nervous system, the autonomic nervous system, and the enteric nervous system, which affects my digestive system. The autonomic nervous system is what regulates your heart rate, your blood pressure, going to the bathroom, breathing. So
3: and that's an automatic
4: It's automatic. The things that work automatically in my body do not always work automatically. Mm. And these are things that people can't see from the outside. So I'm sitting here talking to you. You have no idea if I have bradycardia or tachycardia, right? You have no idea if my blood pressure is skyrocketing or plummeting. And with me, I have labile both. So at any given moment, I can be, my heart rate can be in the low 40s, high 30s, and it can shoot right up to 175 within. By me standing up,
3: because late, because your internals are out of whack.
4: Correct.
3: For those listening,
4: correct.
3: Everything is really off.
4: Yes.
3: And so when you go to the doctors and say A, B, and C feels off, and then they take your blood pressure and they weigh you and so, and they're looking at horses because they're hearing the horse beat.
4: And I'm a zebra.
3: And you're a zebra.
4: I am a zebra.
3: And that's why it takes so long for them to figure out that it's, you're not just complaining.
4: Right.
3: Everybody's got pain. Like you said, you have a job with dog grooming. You know, sometimes the dog's heavier than the little ones. And so they explain it away.
4: Right.
3: And you go, no.
4: And let me make this clear, though. My blood tests are almost always normal.
3: Yeah.
4: And so it's for most of us, too. So you go in and you're having these symptoms and you go into the ED. I've been told, oh, you have the best blood work on the floor. Why are you here?
3: But with your internals just like turning to mush, right. You know, all your collagen's all coming apart, it doesn't show up in a blood test.
4: No.
3: The blood doesn't look abnormal.
4: No.
3: Does that blow your mind, Chad?
5: It's been a long journey. It's been a long journey going through that, seeing her go through that.
3: As a spouse,
5: they just keep pushing it off, and it gets to the point where they're like, "Well, we don't know any more information. We're gonna not treat you until the Mayo Clinic tells us what to do."
3: Right.
4: Well, like even that. before we even thought this was even before we thought to get to Mayo.
5: Yeah.
4: So the next thing in the chronic illness world, we call this the trifecta, the chronic illness trifecta. EDS, dysautonomia, which most of us have POTS. I have orthostatic intolerance with POTS features. That's the new diagnosis from Mayo that I just got through their testing. So we still have POTS, but it's more, my tachycardia doesn't get as high as most.
3: Mm-hmm. So even within POTS, there's different categories.
4: There are 15 different types of dysautonomia, and there are 4 different types of POTS. So they believe there's more. There are 13 types of EDS. And they all affect different things. And they, some affect the eyes. Some are affect the vascular system. Mm-hmm. Some are primarily with scoliosis. So it's really different. You know, you really have to do the research and whatnot. They do all have different genetic codes. So that is how it's determined.
2: Mm-hmm.
4: But the last thing in the trifecta is something we call MCAS, or mast cell activation disorder. And mast cell activation, your mast cells live in your connective tissue. And these mast cells, when your connective tissue is off, and you can have this without, I believe, you know, it doesn't have to be the connective tissue, but it looks like I'm allergic to the world. Right? The mast cells release histamine in the body. Yep. So foods that I eat every day can trigger me today and not trigger me for 10 years, but trigger me back and I can go to anaphylaxis. Environmental stuff. Sorry.
2: Oh, that's okay. I have a friend of mine who is very similar to that. I don't know what her real diagnosis is. But her doctor had told her she is aspirin sensitive. She has aspirin sensitivity. Has your doctor told you that?
4: They're very cautious with starting new medications with me. I have had severe reactions to 5 medications so far. And
2: they haven't tested you with aspirin.
4: So I haven't tested aspirin. So the thing with MCAS is you'll go in and have allergy testing and you'll come back fine. Mm-hmm. It doesn't come up in your, because you're not allergic to specific things. So a lot of, also for women are more active to show symptoms with histamine because our ovaries release histamine.
2: Right.
4: So when our cycle comes around, it's very difficult for us because we have that over, especially if you have mast cell activation syndrome, because you have this histamine overload through your body. So it's heavier on your hormones, it's heavier on your body.
2: Mm-hmm.
4: and so forth.
2: Yeah, she, because I've watched her go through. I mean, she's been in the ICU. She's almost died three times and stuff like that. So she, and hers all came down to aspirin sensitivity, and I'm sure it's more.

0: I take an H1 and H2 and a regular mast cell stabilizer to keep me stable through the day. I don't take Benadryl. I don't. Zyrtec, Pepcid AC. Pepcid AC is actually H2.
1: Really?
0: Yeah. It's,
1: That's interesting.
0: And that has helped me. That also helps me so much with the hormones.
1: Oh, okay.
0: With MCAS, too. It helps me with food sensitivities. The Zyrtec is for environmental sensitivities. And then I take another one called Q-Certin, and that's a mast cell stabilizer.
1: Okay.
0: So
1: wow. So how did you start to advocate for yourself? Did you just get fed up with the doctors?
0: To go back a little bit, when I fainted, I did go see a neurologist then, and I had an MRI and MRI, and we found that I had a 5 millimeter brain aneurysm.
1: Oh, nice.
0: So again, then it was, that was only what my problem was, right?
1: Right. Right. Well, yeah, exactly. Yeah. They can only treat one thing at a time.
2: We found the smoking gun.
0: Exactly.
1: Right.
0: Exactly.
1: Yep.
0: And sadly, it didn't. I had the best neurosurgeon. I am so grateful for him, Dr. Trambala here at U of R. He was fabulous. I was back to yoga in 4 days after my craniotomy.
2: Wow.
0: It
1: nice.
0: Shows how my toughness, but did also good. How good he was. I was on the floor. I was not doing hot yoga,
2: no.
0: Obviously,
2: right.
0: But I was stretching my body and able to move.
1: Goat yoga?
0: Yeah, I would love to do goat yoga.
1: Let's go do goat yoga.
2: Puppy yoga.
1: We have puppy yoga up here.
0: I'm all for it.
1: All right, Sundays. Sundays
0: and
1: they
0: I'll
1: are.
0: I'll tell you how yoga's helped me too.
1: Yes, absolutely.
0: So we found the brain aneurysm and I had the craniotomy and the pain still, the migraines were still really bad. The blood pressure was off the charts. I was getting stroke level blood pressure readings daily. We kept having to go to the emergency room. And so Dr. Bala called me in for, we were going to do the angiogram to check it to make sure it was okay. And the week prior, I really went into a really bad flare up. I felt terrible. I thought I had COVID again. Mm-hmm. And I had COVID testing and I'd had a test. My physical for the angiogram told me that I was good. I was good to go for this angiogram. And I walked into, I tried to get a hold of someone. You can't reach anyone at the hospital. I tried reaching someone. I called all these different numbers trying to reach someone because I wanted the spot if I wasn't well enough to have this angiogram to go to someone else. And I couldn't reach anyone. And I got in there and they called Dr. Bala out into the waiting room because I said, I really don't feel well. And he looked at me and says, you are not the woman I operated on in February. Yeah. You are not. Go home. 3 hours later, I had a heart attack. Mm-hmm. They told me in my physical, I had a 0.02 chance of having a heart attack right then. When I had the heart attack, it was quite a struggle to get to the hospital. I was told by an ambulance crew I was having a panic attack. I was told by the ED I was having a panic attack. I said, no, this is not a panic
1: how
0: attack.
1: How do you tell somebody to, you know, shut the front door without telling them to shut the front door, right? Like,
0: honestly,
1: I'd have to punch somebody in the throat.
0: Honestly, I was trying not to pass out most of that day as we were trying to get there. I couldn't get...
1: You were trying to stay conscious.
0: I was. And it was a struggle to get there. We'll put it that way. And then when I got there, it took a little while and Chad going up to the counter and for me to even get a heart monitor. And so,
2: because your symptoms didn't present as a heart
0: symptoms,
2: attack?
0: Because I walked in, and at this point I was so frustrated, and I wasn't rude to them or anything like that, but when they were seeing, they really just thought I was just in emotional distress, and it wasn't until they took my blood. And for the first time, I had an abnormal blood test. My troponin level was 4 times what it was, signifying that I had a significant heart attack.
2: Right.
0: The days that followed, this also was what led to finding things out. So we knew I had EDS at that point. We didn't know about the dysautonomia or the MCAS. And they sent me home from, they couldn't find why I had this heart attack. There's still no explanation of why, right? My heart is still healthy. And
2: but the connective tissue around it is not healthy.
0: Correct. Well, we can't see that, right, so right. So we don't really know. Yeah. But I went home.

0: home, and my blood pressure was still skyrocketing. We couldn't, even all my emergency meds, we couldn't get it down. And I started having stroke-like symptoms. My lips went numb. The side of my face went numb. We couldn't figure out why. And they had me on the acute stroke. I fainted outside, and they rushed me in by ambulance at that point. And they did all these EEGs, and they did a bunch of different tests in the hospital on the acute stroke unit floor, and they still couldn't figure out why. And I went back to Dr. Bala and saw him. He said, if you're not getting answers, maybe it's time for you to find an outside care.
1: Because now this is the U of R.
0: This is the U of R, and I don't want to bash them.
1: No, it's just a timeline kind of thing, because...
0: This was at U of R.
1: Right, because any place could
0: And let me make it clear,
1: level.
0: We have a great geneticist, but we do not have a doctor here that works with connective tissue disorder.
1: Right. Right, that's all.
0: If there are, someone please reach out to me, because I've been to the front, you know, patient services at both U of R and RGH, and they have tried to find me care here before we went out of state,
2: right,
0: and could not. So I literally did have both hospital systems trying to
1: find it.
0: U of R called the patient services. U of R itself tried to help. They tried Boston for me. They tried Cleveland. They tried, what were a couple of other ones? And there's 9 EDS clinics in the country, and Mayo Clinic was actually the first. And the first Mayo Clinic didn't take me. They didn't accept me because of what we had. And then some more symptoms changed, and some more things changed. And they were contacted again by my doctors, and we were taken at that point. And they found the following.
2: What about Johns Hopkins? Did you look into going there?
0: I did not. Once I started calling places, so none of these hospitals take my insurance.
2: Of course not.
0: Prior to this, being a small business owner, I had great insurance. When I was able to work full time, I did, and wouldn't have ever asked for help for anything.
2: Right.
0: And when I couldn't work, obviously we couldn't afford $1,200 a month in health insurance. Mm-hmm. And so now we have state insurance. And none of these hospitals take state insurance. So it was actually recommended by Dr. Bala that I try Phoenix, which is the neurology center. And they probably are the best neurology center in the country. They're fabulous. I watch their videos. I read their research. They're fantastic. But it was $50,000 to walk in the door. And I said, well, I'm never going to be able to do that. And it's cash. It's not.
1: Oh, yeah. No, they're not going to take payments.
2: It's all private. Yeah.
0: And so Mayo took me, and we were able to, one of my friends, a client, beautiful client named Mueller, she started GoFundMe for me when they heard that I had to go for the first trip. And fundraising for myself, I would do this for anyone else. I don't ever want to do that for myself.
2: It's
1: a tough,
2: I hear
1: tough
2: you.
1: Road.
2: So doing anything for yourself.
0: It broke me. But I was able to go. And but unfortunately, the POTS clinic in the gastroenterology department was waitlisted. So I had to go back in July. And I wasn't able to because they wanted $11,000 at the time. And after we used a whole GoFundMe for the first time, and that only covered the medical bills at that point. And so I had a beautiful friend reach out to me. Her name is Chrissy Flanders, and she said, we're not giving up on you.
2: Yeah.
0: So, and we developed Ripple of Hope, which we can talk about. But is there anything more about the illnesses?
1: Love, no. Ripple of Hope. Yeah.
2: Yeah, Ripple of Hope is great. And we are going to talk about that because. But I wanted to start talking about the advocacy of how you did this. So you got fed up. Now, I mean, I'm not going to put words in your mouth.
0: Correct me if I'm wrong. Fed up is a pleasant way to say.
2: Well, I'm on the air. The FCC says.
0: Yes.
2: They said Tamara.
3: Yeah, it's a little more than fed up.
0: I won't sugarcoat it.
2: Yeah, right.
0: I won't sugarcoat.
2: Well, the FCC said Tamara, you cannot be yourself. Right. So. So you got fed up with people pushing you aside, not listening to you, just kind of saying, it's just anxiety, it's just this, it's just that.
0: Your emotional health is what causes all of this. Mm-hmm. Yes.
2: So you decided to learn more about, do some research. So you went to, what is that one website that you...
0: PubMD.
2: PubMD.com?
0: Yep.
2: Or dot org.
0: I think it might be dot org.
2: You All would, right. If we'll look it up and then we'll post it. So PubMD.
0: PubMD is what the doctors use.
2: Okay.
0: It has research.
2: How did you find out that the doctors use that? From TikTok. Okay.
0: Yep. I'm sorry. I follow some of the best doctors in the country on TikTok.
2: Hey, that's awesome.
0: Not only patient testimony that you found there. So and I've heard such bad feedback from what I've learned from TikTok, right? But then you also see me sitting here with all my Mayo books that I have, the research
2: and
0: there.
2: And I did their
0: research,
2: and
0: too.
2: I will tell you, that binder that I'm looking at, that's no joke. And while I have two special needs children, we had binders like that because while they didn't have your conditions, mm-hmm. right, we still had to keep track of all their therapy, mm-hmm. all of their doctors, all of their surgeries, all of the aftercare, all of the IEPs, all of those things. And so people that have your kind of complex diagnoses, there's a ton of research. And when Emily was diagnosed with arthrogryposis, nobody mm-hmm. knew what that was. My dad, communication specialist for the 101st Airborne Army, went into grandpa mode, super grandpa mode, and he researched the crap out of arthrogryposis. And I learned more about that in one afternoon because I came over for dinner. My dad slapped down like a tree, like he had a forest that he cut down, right, mm-hmm. to give me all of this research, and he just print. Mm-hmm. So I'm almost positive that's something similar that you did, right? Because you got mad.
0: Right. And I have to say, I learned about to have a medical binder from TikTok as well. They and that was the game changer tool.
2: Good.
0: Doctors aren't always going to go back and look at your book, at your charts. We think they do, mm-hmm. but they don't.
2: They do not.
0: And they don't have time. I get that. The overwhelm is there. But in my binder, I have so I see 28 different specialists here locally.
2: Wow, that's just the local doctors.
0: That's just locally. And so it was really hard for me. Brain fog is a very huge symptom of this. I have a hard time remembering things. And the fatigue is bad. So I would get in there and my mind would go blank. And I would only get out a couple symptoms or a couple things that were challenging for me. And developing this medical binder that has symptoms for everything. And I also use ChatGPT. And I use ChatGPT not in as much as in my research, because I do use it there, but I log my symptoms there, mm-hmm. and then it prints out a clear, concise spreadsheet for my physicians, and they're all very
1: so. The current technology is actually advantageous, but sometimes people get too deep and they start self-diagnosing themselves,
0: right.
1: And they could send the doctor off in the wrong path,
0: right?
1: But you know, they're the ones who are supposed to go, no, let's take a look at the lab results.
0: It's a very fine line. So, again, so many people are being dismissed because we don't present the same. But you can't. It's hard for me because everything that I did research, Mayo found. Right. And I believe Mayo. I didn't go in there and tell Mayo what I had. Mm-hmm. It's a completely different thing. They look at your chart and they find it. Right. And they do the with the questionnaires and such. And so it's hard for me to say that. No, none of it brought to me, but then again, I'm highly in tune with my body.
1: Yeah,
0: I am very highly in tune with my body, mm-hmm. so it's really hard for me. You know, I never want to dismiss someone from advocating, but if it's causing you to panic, if it's causing you more distress in your life, you know, I mean, say that your doctors do have more medication in the physical body, right? I also have an animal science background, so it might be a little easier for me to be able to read these research papers. Mm-hmm. But that's a really fine line. It's really hard for me to say. And we all assume that it's going to make you think you're dying. Now, you know, if you go and read that you have a headache and you think it's something more than... Maybe stop. Yeah. But if you're living with multiple symptoms multiple times a day, and you also just can't use like WebMD, even though that's a generic. I did my research and I wanted to look into it, I did look, as you said earlier, John Hopkins, Cleveland Clinic, Mayo Clinic. I used actual research papers.
1: Right.
3: And your doctors also told you were using the right ones. They said, if anything, the final good specialists you saw, they all said that
1: you're on the right path.
3: The ones that you're choosing to get your research from are respectable.
2: That's good.
0: Right.
2: That's good that, you know, your doctor says you're at least on the right path.
0: Yeah. And when I had nothing else to do but lay in bed, that's what I did. I just wanted to get better. It wasn't even the fight for... The only reason I wanted to fight for the diagnosis, right? And I want to make that clear. Once you start with chronic illness, the diagnosis is listed up. Like, I only listed a couple. It goes far. I'm done with the labels. Mm-hmm. I'm done with the labels. Let's find out what's causing these symptoms daily, and let's fix what we can.
2: Yeah, because your illness does not define you. Yeah. Like, you started at when we said, hey, you tell us a little bit about yourself, because I had never met you. Mm-hmm. Like, I hadn't talked to you, right. Nothing. And the very first thing you said was, I'm a mom. And I think that is so important for people who are dealing with chronic anything, mm-hmm. Whether it's addiction, whether it's a chronic illness, whether it's a mental health, anything, your disease, whatever it is, does not define you, right? You get to define yourself. And so I think it's great, and I want to give you kudos, that you define yourself by...
1: what's important.
2: What's important. You're a mom and a small business owner and a wife. And, you know, and you've got all these other things. You're a music lover and you're like all of these different things. And, oh, by the way, I have diagnoses that go on forever.
0: Yes.
2: Like, I have a mile long piece of paper, like, you know, whatever. So mm-hmm. I think it's great. And I think that's important for our listeners to understand that whatever you're going through, and especially because this week we're talking about chronic illness, don't let it define you. No. Don't get stuck in the diagnosis. The diagnosis you need, because that's what's going to get you the care, right? Mm-hmm. And it's going to tell you the steps. So you have to have it, but that's not who you are.
0: No.
2: Don't let that get mistaken.
0: No, it did. And I have to say that for anyone listening that is struggling with it, it did the first... It was blamed that my emotional health caused the illnesses, right? No, the other way around.
1: Yeah.
0: After I had COVID and things got really bad, it was very isolating. It was very interesting. After having the heart attack, I had to take semi-retirement. I haven't been able to do this. And that's where the emotions come in.
1: Right, right.
0: You know, you start to grieve, and that's the difference. It's a grief rather than a depression. I have grieved the life I thought I was going to have. I have grieved relationships changed in my life because of it. And I have grieved living people. I have grieved parts of myself. So that's the main emotional struggle for me anyways, is the grief. And it overtook me for a while.
1: Oh, sure.
0: It wasn't until this... I started building a new community in the last few years around myself. And this new community that I have both here in Rochester and online is everything to me. I have never experienced the support and the love and just people coming together. And that is what changed my life for me.
2: That's awesome.
0: It changed the emotional part
2: of it. Yep. So we're gonna have to take a break. No, you're fine.
1: No, it's not.
2: It's not you. It's not.
1: It's us.
2: He's giving me the sign. I'm burning daylight, and I have the top of the hour I got to do. That's just something we got to do. So we're just going to take a really quick break. And then when we come back, we're going to continue, but we're going to talk a little bit more about your grief, because I think that's an important part that we need to talk about. Tips you might have for getting through it, what worked for you to finally get through it. And also the ripple?
1: Ripple of hope.
2: The ripple of hope.
1: Yeah.
2: We need to talk about that too. So
1: Chad was a big part of that.
3: It was a good time.
1: Yeah.
2: That's awesome.
3: We made a lot of new friends like Tim.
2: Awesome. Yeah. Well, I don't know about that.
3: All right, we'll say friends. We don't know good yet.
2: There you go. Okay. We'll be right back, everybody.
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0: Buddy, it's Joe Brocato. When I want to hear some great quality stuff, I do what you're doing. I tune into Rock Voices on Rochester Free Radio. Oh, yeah.
1: That's it, Tim. I want to see you dance.
2: Well, you put me up there with Widespread Panic
1: and
2: the Dead.
1: Panic.
2: You know, Dead and Company right now, they're kicking it.
1: Are they?
2: Yeah, John Mayer's doing a hell of a job. I mean, everybody's coming together on that band.
1: Yeah.
2: I wish I could have gone out to the residency out there in
3: me too.
2: The Sphere in Las Vegas.
1: Sphere. I've heard the Sphere is an awesome place.
2: Well, especially for a Dead show, it's sensory overload to begin with.
3: Oh, have you seen the videos of the...
1: All you guys got to do is, like, you know, yeah, take your
2: I'll tell you what. I saw some videos of that Sphere show. You didn't need anything because... You know, if you go to a stadium to go see the Dead, yeah, maybe you wanted a little something to get the mood back in the day, to give you some heightened sense and, you know, enjoy the music. You did not need that in this place. They gave it to you. And if you took anything, then it may have made you straight because it was so visually
3: interesting. It might have been overwhelming even because it's so much. The colors and everything, it was beautiful.
2: I'll tell you a story after we're all done because I was on a plane coming back from Vegas with a plane load of Rochesterians who had just gone there. So we'll talk about that later because we have more important things to talk about.
1: We're talking with Kate and Chad Leno.
2: Leno, sorry.
1: It's just like Joe Leno.
3: Jay Leno.
1: See,
3: my whole for, well, not anymore because no one under 40 knows who he is.
1: He is, right?
3: My whole life, if I had a nickel for every time, are you related to Jay?
1: I feel you because I grew up, my parents owned a funeral home, and so I always heard, are people dying to get in? People dying to see you? Like, I heard that all the time. So, you'll never go a day without working. You'll always be in business. You know, people are always dying. I'm like, okay, whatever. So I feel you, Chad. So I got Chad. But so we want to get back to talking with Kate and Chad. And Chad, please feel free to, you know, jump in anytime you want. Because sometimes we're not good at, like, directing these conversations. That's why we're on this station.
4: This is pretty normal for us. He's the quiet one.
1: But it sounds like when you were in crisis and not getting what you needed in the emergency room or at the doctor's office, that he was your voice. You would go up and you can be polite, right? Because we were always polite with mm-hmm. my daughter was in multiple, you know, hospitals and things. But you have to be the squeaky wheel gets the grease. And and today, it's worse than ever because they're so short-staffed. Mm-hmm. They're overworked.
4: Overwhelmed,
1: exhausted. And so I would try very, very hard, right? But I'm like, I hate to keep bothering you, but we really need, you know, and before you lose it. So did you ever get to that point where you were, like, wanting to lose your...
3: Not that it wanted to, I actually did.
1: Oh, good.
4: He was almost escorted out by security a time or two.
3: One time I was escorted. We were escorted out, and it wasn't. And I didn't really do anything bad.
4: He muttered a curse word.
3: It was
4: a mutter too, and that's how sensitive it was. It was literally a mutter under his breath, and they went and got security and told me he had to go.
3: The security guard walking me out actually was apologizing to me and said, "She said you didn't do anything wrong. You had a right to speak up."
1: Yeah.
2: You
1: have to, and you have to make those calls, and you have to advocate. You know, I taught my daughter how to advocate for herself. Mm-hmm. I said, here's what you got to do in her IEP meetings. Mm-hmm. So when she got old enough where they would start listening to her and not me, she went in there and she totally she shot me in the foot because she was like, Mom, I love when you fight for me and, you know, let's do this. And I'm like, all right, Emily, you know you got to do this, this, and this. She got in there and she, I am doing good and whatever. So they took all the stuff away.
3: Yeah.
1: But when she was in the hospital, if she needed something, she would have no problem ringing that nurse bell. And she didn't overdo it. She didn't ask for more than what she needed.
4: Right.
1: But she did speak up. And she did the same thing in class and with her other therapists. And I was like, wow, I'm pretty impressed. Because I didn't know she was really listening to me, you know, because she was a teenager. But I think it's important that whatever you do, again, we're talking chronic illness, so talk to those doctors, push them for those tests, do your research so you know what kind of tests to ask for.
4: Exactly. That's the thing is the with mine, they didn't know what to test with. And
1: is that because we were here in Rochester and well, like the Mayo Clinic had a better idea?
4: The Mayo Clinic tested me for things that blood tests that that my PCP here had never heard of.
1: Right.
4: There for the MCAS, you have to be tested within the first 2 hours of a flare.
1: Oh.
4: First 2 hours of a reaction. And for most of us, the reactions feel like you're starting to get a flu. You know, you're just not, you're feeling unwell that day. That's what your first 2 hours, we feel like that every day.
2: Yeah.
4: So it's really hard to get blood work done. Right now with MCAS, if they suspect it, especially if you have the other things that go with it, they'll start the treatment first because they did test it. Unfortunately, their lab was backed up when I was there, and they schedule everything out. And you get there, you see the one doctor, and she creates your day, right? And you see, go through all the different places. Well, the lab was backed up, and I had to go see physical therapy. So I had to use the bathroom in between.
2: So then
4: I drank and drank and drank to be able to go for them again. And it wasn't that it was negative. It was the specimen is too diluted.
2: Yeah.
4: So you have to know what tests that you need or at least have a general idea.
2: And you can't have a home testing kit because it's so specialized.
4: Yeah, right. Yeah. No. They're checking your leukotrienes and your postglandins.
1: Oh,
4: don't know exactly what those are.
2: So basically, at this point,
4: they are part of your mast cells.
2: You're pre-med right now.
4: I can tell you, probably. I am not an expert, but I really pushed myself to learn everything I could, not just the stuff that affected me either, like that go with these illnesses. I wanted to learn also what could come and to be prepared for it.
2: Yeah.
4: Because there's no cure and there's no treatments with EDS, besides physical therapy. And so I kind of want to know what could be coming. And it wasn't to bring anxiety. So no, I don't think anything more is, you know, right now. But you don't know. And also, I have a son. This is genetic. We don't all present the same.
1: Right.
4: And he's in the diagnostic process because he is hypermobile as well.
1: Oh, okay.
4: And that's another thing, too, is why we didn't figure this out earlier. When I was obese, I didn't know I was flexible. Bendable, and I'm not as much as flexible as my joints go too far, so it was never on our radar. And when I said about the girl on TikTok, is she started doing these different movements, and I tried it, and I was like, but what? I can do that. I didn't know I could do that, and I knew I could, you know, some things, but like, I had no idea.
1: No. Wow. And do you look at yourself as one day maybe wanting to go speak at like an EDS conference or something to inspire other people?
4: As the research comes and I learn, I would advocate in any way that I could for anyone, right?
2: Probably easier for others than for yourself sometimes.
1: It always is easier.
4: It is very easy for me to advocate others. I am a very loyal, fierce human being.
1: You're right.
4: Okay.
1: Yes,
4: if you're one of my loves, you've got me forever.
1: You are
4: fierce, right?
1: Yep.
4: I lost that though. My brain fogged where we were going with that.
1: I was just asking about on down the road, as things go, advocacy speaking. Like,
4: right.
1: Do you ever?
4: Thank you. I absolutely would. I had fears of coming on here only because of there's so much misinformation out, and I want to make sure that I have all the right information before I speak to you. In advocacy level, right? So as I keep learning, and as if a medical professional felt I was educated enough to speak, and I was there, I absolutely would.
1: Well, because you might be able to find many, many speaking engagements if you wanted to be a professional speaker or a motivational speaker or whatever. You don't even have to get into the medical aspect. They don't even want to hear that.
4: Right.
1: They want to hear your story from the resilience
4: right.
1: part of how did you keep yourself standing? How that, did you, then, you know, that kind of me. Stuff?
4: And if you want to know about that, I embrace the warrior status mentality.
1: Good.
4: Absolutely. Mm-hmm. Like, and people think I'm kind of cheesy or kind of corny with it, but absolutely not. Because these disorders do take you down. And I won't sugarcoat it. I have my low times where I am exhausted with all of it.
2: Yeah.
4: But I beg people to tell me I can't do something or that it's not for me, right?
1: And she's like, hold my beer.
4: Absolutely. So I wanted to lead into, and this helps with that, lead into the places that have helped me here. One of my clients, Stephanie Green, owns Vault Rochester.
1: Owns what? And I'm sorry.
4: Vault Rochester. Vault? It's a fitness studio on Franklin Street.
1: Okay.
4: And it's an, yeah, it's an old bank. It's a beautiful fitness studio.
1: Is it the
4: studio.
1: Old Citizens Bank?
4: It's right across from the Liberty Pool.
1: Yeah, it is yeah. the Citizens is. Bank, yeah. Mm-hmm. Okay.
4: So she said, after I lost the weight, I started walking. That was my first warrior thing. As I said, this weight is never coming back. And I started walking, and it got colder. It was right about the time. November 9th of 22 was my first day at Vault Rochester. And I took a boxing class. And holy cow, do I wish I found boxing in my early 20s.
1: You like it?
4: I loved it. It hurt. It hurts my body. I fatigue. But I got to be the fittest in my life. I worked up, and that's what you need to do is strengthen all of the muscles around your joints. And I also took yoga there, but I ended up taking 500 classes in a year and a half because
1: wow.
4: I took that warrior mentality.
3: She's doing like three classes a day between boxing and yoga some days.
4: Wow.
3: And working just to get
4: the heart attack did change this though.
2: So
4: the heart attack did stop.
2: You know, with my wife, I tried to tell her because my wife does the opposite.
4: Right.
2: To her, she wants to ball up in a warm corner in front of her iPad and just kind of chill. And if that works for you, that works
4: I
2: for
4: think
2: you.
4: The
2: but I'm always trying to say you need distraction so you're not thinking about all the negatives. Mm-hmm. The more distraction, because every moment you have chronic pain, but if you're concentrating on boxing, you're not thinking about the pain at that time. So you get 15, 20, 30 minutes of...
3: Well, that and stretching is her pain relief. Physical therapy is her only source of pain relief.
4: But boxing is also my stress relief.
2: Right.
4: It gets out my frustrations. But there's a difference with me is, with me fighting through the pain, is you asked about my mom, but my grandmother also. I don't remember ever seeing my grandma without a cane. Mm-hmm. And my mom lost her mobility pretty much with her stroke at 46, and I'm 46. And I have too much or life to live. And it's not anything for else, but I have a lot of life to live. Mm-hmm. Yeah. And even though I still spend weeks in bed because I have to, right? My body recovers. But when I have that, even that little bit of go, I'm right back. It's been hard for me to get back to the gym since and do that high level intensity training. I also was like, I feel like an athlete. I'm going to train like an athlete. I'm going to be the fittest I can be. So the heart attack, I could not regulate my heart rate when I kept trying to go back to boxing. I will be back, though. Well, Rochester, I'm coming for you. I miss you all so much.
2: Ronda Rousey, you're on notice.
3: She just pictures my face on the bag. That's her motivation. Yeah.
4: There are days.
1: There are days.
4: But I also met Brett Richardson while I was there, and he owns Yoga with Brett. And I started taking private lessons with him, working on my mobility, my breathing. Breathing was very difficult for me. I didn't breathe in the proper way, mm-hmm. and it sounds weird, but I didn't.
1: None of us do.
4: And
3: it was reversed or something like that.
4: Yeah. Mm-hmm. The stretching with EDS, you don't want to stretch and overstretch too much because it won't come back. But I have chronically tight muscles because they're trying to protect those joints, and that has helped me. But also just the peace that yoga brought me. So I've still done that. I've still kept, that's my way to still be warrior too. But now we're in Peaceful Warrior instead of Boxing Warrior. But I'm still going. And I have to say, those two places help me cope the most.
2: Mm-hmm.
4: They've been a lot of good for you.
2: So Chad, how do you cope? I mean, as a guy, and you know, from my own point of view, there wasn't anything I could physically do to help my wife other than to listen when she was down, to be the legs and the arms. If she needs this, she needs that, and it feels inadequate. Like I feel like I never do enough.
3: Oh, it's very challenging. I always feel that I'm not enough.
2: Yeah.
3: You see them in pain like that, and you can't do anything about it. And you see the doctors for years just gaslighting and stuff like that. And you see, you know, other people, like friends and family, just vanish because, and you still got to be there to help. And it is challenging because you can't. And they can't always. She can't always express. Like, I can't feel what she's feeling.
2: Yeah. Mm-hmm. Yep. That's exactly.
3: If I can't feel it, then. And you got to validate. You got to validate that they're really feeling it, and you got to learn to understand that, and just do what you can. But it's tough.
2: So, what do you do for your mental health when you feel that way? How does family members cope with somebody who's a chronic, not only a chronic disease, but a complex chronic disease that even the doctors don't know about?
3: You find yourself angry a lot of times, mm-hmm. especially in situations like emergency rooms, like mm-hmm. and things like that, because you see them hurting, and then, but it's again invisible to everybody else.
2: Right.
3: So it's tough. It's, but you definitely, it makes you feel like you can't do enough.
2: Yeah.
4: I get into yoga every now and then for that stress relief. I get him to the sound baths. I try. I get him there.
3: Yeah.
4: I get him there. He was going regular with me for a while, but we try to work on Chad's stress relief too.
5: That's because that's
3: to put
5: important.
3: It on the work, and I just try to work 7 days a week, and I can't.
5: The caregiver needs their own stress relief as well, because there is such thing as a caregiver fatigue, and you don't want to get to that point, but a lot of people do because there's just nothing.
3: Well, you feel a lot of guilt. Too. The guilt, mm-hmm. and that you're not doing enough, and you're feeling like that, and then so you don't want to give yourself that time because you feel like you're taken away from the
5: person, yeah.
2: And then that sends her into more of a depression. It's like I'm robbing from you for you having your best life and everything. And it all swirls around. But
3: I hear a lot from her, like things like, which I'm sure you do too. If I don't take care of myself, what good am I going to be to take care of?
2: Yeah,
5: that is true. You can't give from an empty cup. You can't give from an empty cup, right? You got to fill yourself up.
2: Yeah.
5: As well.
2: My wife is. We've gotten to the point now where her condition is stabilized. She has relapse remitting. So for her, it's chronic pain, but it's nothing that's getting worse.
5: Mm-hmm.
2: It's just at a certain level, and that's just what it is. So as for her to feel good, she just kind of balls up. Mm-hmm. And
4: sometimes it happens.
2: Yeah, and so I come home from wherever, and hey, so tell me about your day. And she feels good that I got out.
5: Right.
2: And if she needs anything, she knows. Because I always call her on the way back home, do you need this? Do you need that? I always make sure that she's got her staples,
5: right?
2: If you know what I mean, okay? So that's all covered. But her big thing now is, like, go out, do stuff, you mm-hmm. know, and bring back the world to me. And so that's like when I heard about this ripple of hope, you know, through our friend.
4: Right. So Ripple, the name Ripple mm-hmm. isn't just from the Grateful Dead song.
2: Right.
4: I was right before then, I was talking to Christy about the ripple effects that medically complex families go through.
2: Mm-hmm.
4: So in Ripple's Chad's favorite song. So it all worked, like it just came together. But the ripple effect of medically complex families, if you're not belong to them, you have no idea.
2: Yeah. It was such a great day. I mean, the weather was perfect.
4: It was so beautiful.
2: You had a lot of people there. Wish there was more.
4: Yeah.
2: But it was, and then you had
4: my community that showed up with the baskets. We had 80 raffle baskets.
1: Yeah. Wow.
4: 80, and they were there was an overnight stay in an Airbnb, and there were photography packages and massage packages.
2: There was a picnic basket. There,
4: you won the picnic basket. It was fabulous. I loved that one.
2: that was really cool. I put in one little ticket, you know, and
1: one ticket. And
4: you won that off of one ticket.
2: I bought a whole bunch of tickets, but one was
1: but
2: the
1: one
2: win.
1: In that bag.
2: Yeah, I
4: was gonna say you were lucky because there were a lot of tickets in each one of those bags.
2: You picked it for me. Yeah. I know you did.
4: Absolutely.
2: But it was a great day. Who's the band? Flying Boxcart?
4: Flying Boxcart. So we had four different bands there. John Carter was there. Then we had a duo with Vagabond Bards. And Flying Boxcart came in third. And then we had a group of gentlemen that came to close out our show that were from multiple big bands around the area. And they just came and gave us a special little jam session.
3: It was really cool.
4: Oh,
3: that's what that was for.
4: Mm-hmm. It was really, really cool from all of them. And I have to tell you, I'd only met Flying Boxcar once.
2: Mm-hmm.
4: And I hadn't met any of the others that volunteered their time for me that day. So I have to give them so much. I am so grateful for them. And they played their hearts out.
2: Yeah.
4: They played. I mean, it was a phenomenal day of music.
2: It was really good. And I was, you know, we should be doing more of that.
4: Mm-hmm.
2: You know, and is the Ripple of Hope an entity of itself, or was it a one-time deal?
4: So pretty much it was a one-time deal. I do have to go back in April. I don't like asking for money. I would love to turn Ripple into something that we can advocate for medically complex families in the area.
1: I can help
4: I
1: you with
4: would
1: that.
4: Love to do that. I've had a couple venues that came in that day, and the Moose Club was amazing. Let me tell you, the Moose Club stepped right up too. They didn't know me. So I have a couple options to do it in different areas too.
2: Mm-hmm.
4: And I'm not sure if the Moose would have us back or not. We haven't discussed it. But there, and I've had some bands, the bands that were there, a couple of them said, if you do this again, please ask me. This was a wonderful day.
2: Yeah.
4: And so I would love to turn Ripple of Hope into exactly that, Ripple of Hope for someone, even if it's just, if it helps one person, or if we raise money to help other people, or even just day to have advocacy for medically complex families, I would love to turn it into that. I was waiting until I got back from Mayo, which I just got back a couple weeks ago. I was there for 3 weeks.
2: Right.
4: And to really start talking to anyone about it. I would love to, it was so beautiful that I would love to see it create into something more, but at this point, it's still up in the air.
2: Yeah.
4: But I definitely would, I would help anyone.
2: Well, I think, you know, the thing with the baskets was great because it shows the community commitment. So
4: I have to tell you, a lot of them came from my clients. And I, while I'm on here, I really need to thank my clients of the dog spa.
1: Go ahead.
4: Mention
1: your dog spa too, whatever you got to do.
4: My clients showed me they were my family. My clients are who sent me to Mayo the first time. And I haven't been able to work on, you know, personally work with their dogs in the past year. And Chad stepped up and took my position. So I am blown away at the amount of love that my clients have shown me that I have, that they have for me.
3: More support than family in many cases.
2: Yeah,
4: it's
3: our clients have been our family the past 20 years.
2: You know, I know from the from the jam band perspective, those people, and I know that your clients weren't from that venue, but they will really come out, and because that's their giving community. And Rochester is a very giving community.
4: Yes.
2: They, you know, that's one of those invisible things about Rochester that nobody really sees, but when it's really the chips are down, they come out. And, you know, an idea like the Ripple of Hope in the right people can make things happen.
4: Right.
2: So you've got enough on your plate as it is to, with the brain fog and everything.
4: I know,
2: you can't do that.
4: Well, that's why he's chappy teaching.
2: Yeah.
4: I just record everything. I can just talk right into her, and she records everything for me.
2: That's it.
3: The Rochester Deadhead community really showed the love, because like more than 50% of the people attending we had never met before.
2: Yeah.
3: It was all from just like this and just the promotion in Rochester.
2: Christine had it out. And
4: she's amazing.
2: And then I asked her, I said, well, we promoted it on both of our shows. Mm-hmm. And I hope somebody listened and came out.
4: We didn't know either when we first started planning it that we had it on the day with three major festivals in the area.
2: Yeah, it
4: was homecoming. It was homecoming. The Purple Painted Lady was on. There was another big festival here in Rochester. We found this out when we couldn't find
2: Fairport,
4: a food truck.
2: The Fairport Music.
4: Yeah, that's huge. It was a busy weekend. So what we got? I'm so grateful.
3: Mm-hmm. Yeah, it was still good for what was going on
2: for the first time out. Yeah. I think it was a major success. Yeah. I really do. I've been to some of these things, and sometimes it doesn't work out as well, you know. But I thought yours came out.
4: And
2: very
4: let me
2: well.
4: Say, those who showed up big for me.
3: Yeah, and we made
4: showed
3: a lot
4: up,
3: of new friends.
4: Showed up big for me. They really supported me, and I was just blown away.
2: Did you get like obviously you felt great about all the support and everything? Did it help lift some of the symptoms for a little while? Like, does your emotional health really go?
4: No, it doesn't. It's more when my physical health goes down than my mental health goes down a little bit.
2: Yeah.
4: Because it feels never ending. Mm-hmm. What people don't understand either is that doesn't last with me. It lasts about 24 hours. I might rage with inside for about 24 hours. And then I'm, okay, let's warrior status again. Pick yourself up. Let's go.
2: Yeah.
4: Planning Ripple did take a lot out of me physically, and I had to rest. I'm so grateful for my volunteers that came in. They came in and helped me count. They had to do everything because I couldn't even see the paper at that point at the end of the day. And you saw me. I sat in a chair most of the day.
2: Yeah, I did. Yeah.
4: But... I was killing me not to get up and dance. I miss dancing so much. But I work around whatever I can do that day.
5: Yeah, and the people that I know that have chronic illnesses, mm-hmm. like I was saying, they do the exact same thing you do. Like, they have their days where they might have a pity party, or they might have a poor me, or they might be raging inside at mm-hmm. whatever, their illness, the doctors, whatever. And they take their 24 hours, sometimes 48. But no more than that, right? And then they get right back on the horse again, and they go out and they go, look, that happens, and we're all good. I'm still this side of the grass, and I got things to do. And they get up and they go out very much like what you do. You get up, you're like, look, I have to lay down today. I have to be in bed today. But while I'm in bed, I have a phone, I have a laptop, I have that. What can I do while I'm sitting here or laying here?
4: And that's it, too. I haven't watched TV in 3 years.
5: Ah.
4: I used to enjoy sitting and watching TV. I don't anymore because for the first 6 weeks I was in my bed, I watched a lot of TV then. But that's what people think chronic illness people do, right? Mm-hmm. They think we sit at home and do... No, most of the time we're not physically well enough to sit and watch TV. Right. Yeah. But we're researching. Yeah. To concentrate on it. That's why social media is a little easier because mm-hmm. you don't have to sit and concentrate on it for so long. But we don't just sit and doom scroll either. But a lot of us find crafts.
5: I think people who have chronic illness who are doing as well as can be expected with it mm-hmm. are the ones that are very similar to you because they have the warrior mindset. They ask for help, mm-hmm. right? Because there's no shame in that.
4: Right.
5: They know what their limits are. Mm-hmm. Right, you know when you get to your limit.
4: Yeah, I push past them,
5: and
4: every
5: then you
4: time,
5: push past them anyway.
4: It's fine.
5: But you know what they are, so that you can say to Chad,
4: right.
5: "Look, tonight, I need you to go get pizza, right, or whatever it is." And I think they have all of those guardrails in place so that they feel supported,
4: right.
5: and they're getting what they need, and yet they're still doing whatever they like to do.
4: Right.
5: You know, if you can work, do you still work or no?
4: So I go in every day, and I don't take appointments for myself except for a special few. I have some senior dogs that were behavioral issues before, and it would be too stressful on them. So their parents know that that I may have to cancel, and it's well known. They know that their dogs may be there longer than usual, which is better for a senior anyways, because they do much better with rests in between. Rushing a senior dog straight through is honestly terrible on them, but everyone always panics because they're old. And they think they should. But if you think about it, make your 90-year-old grandmother stand for an hour. Terrible,
2: yeah,
4: right?
2: Yeah.
3: Especially if she's got a sore leg or something.
4: Yeah. Right, right. So and again, that's not an insult, because people just want their babies back because they're worried about them. And I completely understand that. But so I go in. We have an assistant, Maggie, who's been phenomenal. She's been with us for the last year. And she can rotate up. But if they get busy, I'll get up and I'll assist her. I'll dry a dog. I have a wrist brace because I do have really bad hypermobile hands. Mm-hmm. Terrible for a dog groomer. Mm-hmm. It's probably helped me with scissoring, but now they don't work as well.
3: You can dislocate your wrist just waving.
4: Yeah.
5: Oh, wow. Really?
4: So I have a brace that I wear. So washing and drying I can do, and brushing if I have my brace on. Scissoring is going to become pretty hard for me, which is really, it's really challenging, because that was one of my specialties, the hand scissoring, and I was very talented with it. But am I working my norm? No. Yeah. But I'm there fully supporting Chad and Megs every day. We've renovated my office into an apartment for me. I'm not staying there overnight. I'm not living there, so it's not an apartment.
5: Right.
4: But it allows me to be there in work and go lay down when I do. Yeah, because we put a bed instead of a couch in there. And I keep some clothes there, so when I don't have to rush home, and if we have a doctor's appointment. You know, I'm covering dog hair all day. So I use my – so I live at home and I sleep at home. Mm-hmm. But I have that for during the day. And I keep – you know, can do all of my things there.
5: That's awesome.
4: So that's another way that I help accommodate
2: myself.
4: You stay
2: engaged.
4: I stay, yes. Yeah.
2: So you don't feel like your whole life is ended.
4: Right.
2: If anything, your life is more full, because, I mean, you got a lot going on.
4: Yeah.
2: I mean, you're becoming a doctor.
4: That's
2: you're dog thing. Grooming. You have a husband, kids.
3: One thing Mayo has said to her is, they said, you got gaslit a lot. You've done your homework.
2: Yeah.
3: They're like, you're doing so much that we were going to tell you to do. You're already a step ahead of us on some aspects.
4: I have been a lot.
3: You've had
2: nothing
3: to be
2: makes you feel better than hearing that, I'll bet.
3: You have to be your own advocate.
2: Yeah.
3: And they've told her that they're like, that's tremendous. You've done your homework.
2: Fantastic.
4: And people think that I was excited to get the diagnosis. No. Trust me, I wanted to be wrong, right? Like, who wants to be right? But I didn't want to keep being told that there was nothing wrong with me when I felt like this every day.
2: Oh, my God. That's so funny to go.
4: I've heard
2: I
4: that
2: got
4: so
2: these,
4: much.
2: I got all these things. Like, you got it? Oh, that really sucks.
4: I know. And I literally looked at the Mayo doctor and I told her, I go, I was really hoping you were going to tell me they were wrong. Like, I don't know. Yeah.
2: No, that's really. That
3: gives you direction, though. If you're just getting gaslit like she was, it's
2: well, sure.
3: It's gonna,
2: yeah.
3: But at least if she has something, there's a direction.
2: Yeah.
3: And that's what she was stressing with for many years. No direction. No answers, and no one. Doctors didn't. It's like they didn't really want to push further.
2: Yeah.
3: They're like, you're overweight and you're anxious.
4: Yeah.
2: Oh, it's all emotional.
3: That's it. That's
4: yeah.
3: All it
4: yeah.
2: That's and it's.
5: Yep. You know, and it's always your weight. Always just lose weight.
3: Mm-hmm. Weight and anxiety. Yeah.
2: Yeah. Weight and anxiety.
5: Yeah. Weight and anxiety. Yeah.
3: And then you get told that so many times, you turn it. Then they start telling you, well, you're upset. It's.
2: And that's when you get tossed out of emergency rooms.
3: And the mental wards and stuff like that.
4: Liz, asked earlier what I had done for it. So when they did first tell me that it was anxiety and it was possibly mental illness, I have a great psychiatrist, okay? And I have a therapist that I've been, I'm still in strict therapy. I will highly advocate for it, especially when you're affected with your things with your nervous system, mm-hmm. right? And with the grief. Of going through this, I haven't missed an appointment, but they, you know, it's not psychological. My illnesses, it's physiological.
5: Right.
4: But I have, and I deep dove into that as well in my research, and research somatic therapies, and with the yoga, and with the sound bath, sound
5: and
4: healing.
5: Does that help
4: healing.
5: With your grief?
4: It's brought me so much peace with that. So it does help my physical body, but I have to tell you, my community, my yoga community, we're all about everyone feeling better and being together and, you know, bettering ourselves in any which way we can.
2: You don't feel alone.
4: I don't.
2: Yeah.
4: I don't.
2: Yeah.
4: But you know, even when you want to advocate for yourself that, hey, this is a physiological disorder, not a psychological disorder, mm-hmm. you do, but there's so many different overlaps that you do still need some help in yeah. that aspect. But also, if you have that in your corner, the next time a doctor gaslights you and tells you it's all your mental health, you say, oh, no, my psychiatrist takes care of that for me. Thank
2: yep.
4: you.
2: Yeah.
4: And I handle that with my therapist. Thank you. And for women, when they're told that it's just their hormones, you say, oh, no, no. What, my gynecologist takes care of that for me. We are here about either my, you know, my cardiologist is great, so I don't want to say card, but I'm here about my heart, or I'm here about my brain, or I'm here about my dislocated wrists here.
3: Yeah, you're not there for looking for pills.
2: Yeah. Right. Oh, God,
3: that's the
2: yeah.
3: first thing you want.
4: Yeah. yeah. Oh, yes. Mm-hmm. When in an emergency situation, when you go to the emergency department, I have learned when they ask my pain level is, I'm not here for my pain.
2: Yep.
4: I handle my pain.
3: You don't even
4: I'm
3: give
4: good.
3: A level. You don't tell
4: I don't.
3: Say,
4: I refuse.
3: I'm not here for pain.
4: Mm-hmm. I absolutely refuse. Right. I don't worry about my pain.
2: Do they, since you've been there so often,
4: mm-hmm.
2: I'm sure that they have client. Is it because they get new people in all the time? They don't recognize you? Yeah, they see your face on a chart or something.
4: Yeah, locally but, in the local ADs? Yeah, oh, no, they remember
2: you. They know you.
4: Oh, yeah,
2: so
4: they remember
2: know
4: you.
2: That you're
3: especially
2: not there.
3: They
4: especially if you raise your voice. They brought back some nurses to me that said, that, you know.
2: Yeah.
4: Yeah. No.
5: Depending on when you go, right? Like when you go in, if you hit the same rotation and staff, they will remember you.
4: Let me say too, I'm not a chronic. I mean, I have to be almost dying to get me to go to the ED. Mm-hmm. We had to go a few times right on the heart attack, right? And I don't go unless he calls the doctor, or I've seen an urgent care first, like you know. Because of the experiences that I've had in there, I have had stroke level blood pressures and rode it out at home.
3: Man, we spent last Christmas Eve at RGH.
4: Yep.
2: Yeah. And that's the worst because you get the C team.
4: So I'm not a frequent flyer in the ED, but you know when you have to go, you have to go.
2: Yeah.
5: Right.
4: But
2: like you said, there's no treatment for it.
4: No.
2: So with
4: the dysautonomia, there is. So you can have, fluids are our best, I shouldn't say our. Fluids are the first line of defense for most people with dysautonomia. It is in my protocol from even having EDS. So the genetics doctor gave me a protocol for emergency situations. No one follows it. I've had to like shove it in people's faces and so has he. But it is... when we come in with this autonomic symptoms, we are to be given an IV, and given food and fluids, right? So to see if it pulls our heart rates, our blood pressures, it's right in there in the
2: protocol.
4: In our protocol, yes.
3: Kind of simple, but they can't follow it.
4: But it's that.
2: No, because they know better.
4: Only once.
2: Because they know better.
4: Strong. Okay, so I'd always gone to RDH for the ED because my cardiologist is there. And with my symptoms, when I remember the two ambulance rides I had to take, they asked me where I wanted to go. And I said, well, my neurosurgeon's at Strong and my cardiologist at RDH. You take me where you think you need to take me. And they took me to RDH each time because my cardiologist is there.
2: Yeah.
4: And which is Maurice Farron. He is a phenomenal cardiologist. Maurice Farron.
5: Mm.
4: He has been my biggest advocate in this journey. He's
5: that's great,
4: phenomenal.
2: Now, do your doctors talk to the Mayo Clinic doctors? Do they cross paths?
4: Yes and no. So

0: Their community, but you wouldn't really believe how hard it is to actually get your doctors to communicate, at least mine, outside of the chart, right? They don't much. Yeah. Dr. Barron, I have to say, writes a letter every single appointment. I don't see it from any other specialist. Every single appointment, there is a letter going to all of my other physicians.
1: Yeah.
0: I don't see it from anyone else.
1: You know, I always thought doctors, you know, other than a general doctor, you know, just sees, you know, they're the gateway.
0: Mm-hmm.
1: Okay. But I always thought that, you know, the doctors were entirely inquisitive and would really love a case like yours. You know what I'm saying? To really like dive in
0: liability.
1: And really go deep and have, you know, figure it out and almost be like, you know, Columbo and figure it out and solve it.
0: So
2: you watch House, don't you?
3: Our son loves House.
2: Yes. I love House too. I want Dr. House.
1: Well, he's the one taking the pills. He didn't give any to anybody else.
0: So it's no longer systemic for anybody.
2: No.
0: It is so fragmented. Yeah. They learn their part of the body. And to get, when you have these system overlapping symptoms, they don't make sense to your doctors because they're not educated on them. It's such a fragmented system. You really need to see if you have systemic symptoms, you need to find a doctor that will look at your body as a whole.
1: Well, I think that this is where AI is going to be coming in, because they're going to develop an algorithm to where they're going to take the best cardiologist, the best neurologist, the best this, the best that, and combine it into one super doc.
0: Right.
1: And then that will help the regular doctors go, well, let me go to super doc. He'll push the button, find out, oh, geez, I didn't even think of that. And maybe that in the future will help people such as yourself.
2: Yeah, the future is going to go backwards, because that's exactly what used to happen. Like in the smaller, we lived in Maryland in a small town. All you had was a family general practitioner, and they did everything. And when you needed something, they sent you to the hospital or a specialist. Yeah, but my son, who was a baby, went because they were a pediatrician. I went. My husband went because they were everything.
1: Mm-hmm.
2: They were gynecologists. They delivered babies. Like, they did everything.
1: Right.
2: And back in the day, right, back when our grandmothers were around and our great-grandparents and all of that, in the 1900s, you had one doctor.
1: Right.
2: You didn't have...
3: And they had house calls.
2: And they went to house calls, yeah.
1: But, you know, back then, though, the medicine only got so far. And so once a doctor hit a brick wall, he goes, well, I'm going to give you some pills, and then you're done. Okay.
2: Well, yeah.
1: And especially with women, oh, it's all anxiety. Oh, good, I can just give her, you know, Valium.
2: Well, we got...
1: In the 60s, was all about Valium, okay? And yeah, you felt great, but you burned the pot roast.
0: Yeah.
1: You know, and that didn't solve anything.
0: Right.
2: Yeah, it's very, very interesting to see what healthcare is going to end up being. But yeah, I have a lady at the Masonic community where mm-hmm. we go, we're having the social thing, and she went to a doctor, and she's been having trouble with her hip, her knee, and like her ankle, and she's got neuropathy in her feet. They will only talk about one thing. Mm-hmm. He's like, nope, I can only talk about your knee. She goes, but my knee could be, the hip could be bothered because of my knee, right? Like, they're not, she goes, it's all on the same leg. It's not even like my right hip and my left knee. It's not like that.
0: Mm-hmm.
2: Yeah, you're right. They do not look at it as a system anymore.
0: So my mom had this crazy knee pain for a while, right?
2: Yeah.
0: And as we talk about the advocate.
2: Yeah.
0: So for 3 years, my dad kept taking her to the doctors, and my mom can't talk. She has severe aphasia from her stroke. And she kept having this knee pain, and finally I was like, oh my goodness, like can I go with her? And I have to say, my sister advocates for her now, more now, but for this particular appointment. And I said, she is in pain. My mom's a tough woman. She's been through a lot, right? And it was her hip, but they kept telling her, you know, they wouldn't connect it together at first, and it just it was mind-blowing to me, the struggle that my dad, and that was my first starting to experience with this. This was before

0: Before I had COVID and went down, the real story, you know, why wasn't it getting fixed? Why wasn't anyone doing anything for her? So that was really...
1: You have to talk to your doctors. You have to know your body.
0: Yes.
1: Know your body. Know what works for you. Not just what works, but how it works in your body.
0: And not just write down the symptoms. Like, use a calendar if you're just starting out.
1: Yes.
0: Because it's how... often and
2: when did it start,
0: you know, and that's a hard one because we don't really start to track it until you already experience it for a few months, right. unless it's the flu or the cold or whatever. We're not trying, but it will start to give you, you know, when you're starting to notice things multiple times a week or every week, once a week, you know, use the calendar at first and just write down what you have.
1: That is great advice.
0: Yeah.
1: You write down as things are happening, right, what days, your medications, what you're taking, including your vitamins.
0: Yes,
1: like supplements, they need to know supplements, vitamins, everything, because sometimes it could be an interaction you're not familiar with that could be not causing it but not helping,
0: right? So they even have protein powder in my chart. They track my, especially with my histamine issues, but they track everything, and I track everything because I can have a medical sensitivity to
1: Last thing
0: I want to say is if anyone does think that they possibly have connective tissue disorder or DDS, it's been called by the Ehlers-Danlos Society the road to 2026. The research that has come out in the last 2 years is phenomenal. And they have worked so hard for it. And they have created a different diagnostic process. It still will have the genetic component, obviously. But it will be easier for patients to access. And I believe they're saying that they're going to present it in March of 2026. But I know it's coming in 2026.
1: Nice.
0: So keep doing your research. Like, there is easier road coming for us. There's a lot of information coming out.
2: So if you could break down, like, POTS is such a, you know, all over place.
0: Yeah.
2: All right. And yours is
0: all three of them.
2: Right. So what would you say to people that have chronic pain?
0: Right.
2: That's not getting fixed through pain medications or whatever. But what would be like the three or four things that all add up to, hey, maybe you should be thinking POTS and not fibromyalgia?
0: See, now that's hard. Now with POTS, I would say EDS more goes, you know, similar to, rather than POTS, over to the fibromyalgia. Fibromyalgia is widespread body pain, chronic fatigue, severe, which I do. The one I didn't mention was, it's instead of fibro, MECFS, which I can't say the first word, but it's chronic fatigue syndrome. It's the actual syndrome, where fibro was called that for a little while. The difference with that is the hypermobile joints, things like that. Refresh with the question, because I went up again.
2: Was there like let's say four definite things that say, hey, this isn't just a normal, this is more complex. Chronic fatigue.
0: That's not, I mean, by years of rest, that's not letting up at all.
2: The double jointness.
0: The hypermobility in the joints, brain fog, digestive issues. So I have severe malabsorption as well. I don't absorb my vitamins and minerals. I have dysmotility is a huge symptom. So if you're having chronic constipation, chronic diarrhea, reflux, so I have a bile stricture between my gallbladder and my liver as well. So that the constant reflux. So it's just that it's really a slew, and it's your whole system.
2: Right. But see, this
0: so
2: is the thing. Because when someone goes in and says, man, I got this chronic this, and they're only looking at that.
0: Right.
2: But like you said, if you can journal.
0: So with POTS specifically, or dysautonomia, your heart rate and your blood pressure are affected. Like, that's usually when to to get people to take you seriously, the chronic illness world say we have to bring our receipts, right, with our Apple Watches and our visible bands.
2: I love
0: and
2: it. Bring your receipts.
0: You got to bring the receipts. Because again, if you're not flaring right then, you know, it's not every time I stand up that my heart rate rockets.
1: Yeah. Well, I don't. We'll talk off air. I got something to say or ask you. But because we are getting to the end. No. You're fine. We'd love to keep this conversation going because I think it's important. And there's so many different layers to it, right? But we got George coming in.
2: Right.
1: So he likes to get on a few minutes early, so he always cuts into my time. But whatever, we love you, George. And but he's got a great show. It's called Theme On. And I never know what theme he's doing this particular week, but he's got a great show coming up. So we have to say goodbye. But before we do, I'd like you to tell people, if you care to, where they might be able to connect with you if they've got a question or if they're like, this sounds like something I'm dealing with. Where did you do blah, blah, blah?
0: Right.
1: Whatever.
0: If someone wanted to connect with me, the best thing would probably be to email the Dog Spa, which is dogsparochester.com. Please don't come right into the store because we are a really busy shop. You know, email me first or call me first. I'd be happy to meet someone for lunch. There are three or four people I know that are in the diagnosis process now. They've come and found me talked to me. But I've had to reach out my social media. You can find me on it. You know, it's Kate Donovan Lino on Facebook. You can find me on there or Instagram.
1: I tried to tag you.
0: My maiden name is on there. So my social media, my one under Kate Lino, was hacked when I was in the hospital for the heart attack. Okay. So that's
2: what we'll do is we'll get this stuff off here.
1: Yeah. Yep.
2: We'll put it all down and then we'll do a post.
1: We'll do it out.
0: I'd be happy to meet with anyone.
1: And you can tell everybody, if you guys missed any part of this and you want to catch it, it's going to be out tomorrow morning from 7 to 9 a.m.
0: Thank you.
1: So, so people have a second chance.
2: Drive time, folks. You got no excuse not to listen.
1: And you get to hear my bad joke at 7 a.m. It's going to be really good for you to get out there and start your day. But so as we say goodbye, I do have a surprise for Chad. I know he's looking afraid. Look at how afraid he looks.
3: Surprises scare me. I can go get 10 years. Yeah. With everything you're doing.
2: Yeah, he's only 32.
1: I know. Right? He's 21. I know. I know. I got
3: you.
1: Tell
3: me, I look about 20 years older than I. Or my body's really 20 years
1: older than.
3: Older than
1: yeah. Me too. So.
2: Let's surprise
1: him. We're going to surprise him. I just wanted to say goodbye. Be good to yourselves. Be good to each other. Thank you, Kate. Thank you, Chad.
0: Thank you for having me.
1: Thank you, Tim. Mm-hmm. And so we're going to leave with a little surprise for Chad, and I hope you guys enjoy it too.
0: Thank you.
1: Bye, guys. See you next week.

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0: Hello, and welcome to the Oldies Time Machine. We are here to tickle your ears with some tunes and just possibly take you down memory lane for a bit. I'm Wyatt Cushing, trying to fill Steve Summers' shoes again this week, as he is in the process of recovering from surgery. So while he rests up there in Fairfield Glade, Tennessee, I'll move forward from Mid-Ohio with a group of tunes that we have ready for you, along with our regular Oldies Time Machine features, like the Motown Memory, where we feature a Stevie Wonder song in which Stevie does not sing the first four lines of the song. After that, we'll have the Doo-Wopper, where we have a song by the original artist that went to the top 10 of a couple of charts. But the song was also done later by at least three other groups who did almost as well with it. The Instrumental Nugget is a 1960 song that was done by an artist who played in the background of many Elvis Presley recordings. In the radio station survey, Steve will pop in long enough to talk about sort of a rare song by the Box Tops as played in St. Louis. And finally, later in the show, I'll have the Elvis moment where Elvis sings about rock in a nostalgic sort of way. All that and more as we step into the time machine and fervently hope that I can program it to get where and when we want to get to. And since we're letting Steve rest this week, we'll book him into one of these seats for next week, regardless of whether or not.
1: Steve Summers is ready to blast off.
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3: 5, 5, 4, 4, 3, 3, 2, 1, 1. Back, back, back, back, back.

Aquarius, Let the Sunshine In by the Fifth Dimension, that last one, which was number one on the charts this week in 1969, part of a six-week run at the top spot. Before that was the Everly Brothers with All I Have to Do Is Dream. That song was number one on the charts this week in 1958, part of a three-week run at the top spot. So glad you're listening to the show this week. We certainly appreciate that, and hope we can lead you a little way down memory lane, maybe just far enough to remember the good times. Up next is a tune by Three Dog Night, which I had lined up for last week, but ran out of time to play their number one hit in 1971 called Joy to the World.

0: Dawn featuring Tony Orlando with Tie a Yellow Ribbon Round the Old Oak Tree, a number one song in May of 73. Before that was Frankie Valli and the Four Seasons with December 1963, Oh What a Night, which went to the top of the Billboard chart in 1976.
1: Here's this week's Motown Memory on the Oldies Time Machine with Wyatt Cushing.
0: This 1973 single, released by Stevie Wonder, became his third number one single on the Billboard Hot 100 chart and his first number one on the Easy Listening chart. With a new and unusually liberal contract with Motown, Stevie started to branch out into new sounds that didn't exactly fit the Motown formula. But it was a pivotal time in his brilliant career, and he created a number of hits, including the one I'm about to play, which was later inducted into the Grammy Hall of Fame. The first two lines of the song are sung not by Wonder, but by Jim Gilstrap. Lanny Groves sings the next two lines, and those two together with Gloria Barley provide backing vocals. Stevie Wonder singing most of You Are the Sunshine of My Life is this week's Motown Memory.

The Oldies Time Machine remembers.

0: that. Last one was With a Little Luck by Paul McCartney and Wings, which topped the charts in 78. Before that was Northern Irish singer-songwriter Van Morrison's signature song, Brown Eyed Girl, which was released as a single in June of 67. It peaked at number 10 on the Billboard Hot 100, and it featured the Sweet Inspirations on backup vocals.
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0: I've got the doo-wopper coming right up, but first I want to play a song that was number one on the charts in May of 1979 as part of a four-week run, Reunited by Peaches and Herb.

0: this week's Dooper on the Oldies Time Machine with Steve Summers.
1: During the early 1950s, when rock and roll's history was beginning to come together, no single type of music sold better or was more influential in bringing teenagers together as the harmony singing known as doo-wop. A group known as the Skyliners had a late 1958 hit single which reached number 12 on the U.S. Billboard Hot 100 chart and number 7 on the Cashbox Top 100. It was also a top 5 hit on the 1959 R&B chart. Since I Don't Have You is this week's doo-wopper.

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5: 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Said I'm a believer, yeah.
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7: Last Date is a 1960 instrumental written and performed by Floyd Kramer. It exemplifies the Slipknot style of piano playing that Kramer made popular. It peaked at number 11.

radio station survey song is coming right up. But first, let's hear a song that was number one for 3 weeks in May of 75. It's a second dose of Tony Orlando and Don with He Don't Love You Like I Love You. It's simply not possible.

0: 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It's time for the music survey feature on the Oldies Time Machine.
1: The Box Tops were a rock pop group from Memphis, Tennessee. Although they had many big hits like The Letter and Cry Like a Baby, in the latter part of 1969, they had a single out that followed the success of their hit Soul Deep. This one might be a bit rare, as it only peaked at number 58 on the Billboard Hot 100, although it achieved higher standing in Canada, reaching number 29. It's a soulful romantic ballad featuring Alex Chilton's distinctive vocals. It focuses on themes of longing, escapism, and finding joy in a dream of a loved one. The Box Tops did very well with this record in St. Louis. On November 1st, 1969, the number 4 song at KXOK 630 St. Louis was by the Box Tops, Turn on a Dream.

0: Ladies and gentlemen, Elvis has not left the building. Time for the Elvis moment on the Oldies Time Machine.
1: Hello, this is Wyatt back with you from the Mid-Ohio studio to talk about the King of Rock and Roll. Raised on Rock is a 1973 song

by Elvis Presley that was written for him by Mark James, the author of Elvis's 1969 number one hit, Suspicious Minds. The song was first released in 73 as a single, with For Old Time's Sake on the B-side, and then included on the album Raised on Rock, For Old Time's Sake. In the States, the single reached number 41 on the Billboard Hot 100 and number 27 on the Billboard Easy Listening chart. In the UK singles chart, the song reached number 36. When the Raised on Rock album was released, sales were not, shall we say, all that robust. With his divorce looming, his attention distracted, and his health failing, Elvis didn't show up at the studio at all on the first night of the July 73 sessions, and when he did, many of the musicians noticed that Elvis did not appear to be the same singer or the same person with whom they had previously worked. So we'll set the Wayback Time Machine now to July 23, 1973 at Stax Studios in Memphis, Tennessee, right here on the Oldies Time Machine.

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I've got just time to squeeze in one by Connie Francis called Where the Boys Are. 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
1: What we know now is that corruption is the whole purpose of the Trump administration. It's not like some eccentric peripheral thing. It's a vast money-making operation.
2: Yeah. And it just got money-making-er. Today,

0: 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Elsewhere in California, in Red Bluff and Redding on KFOI, Round Mountains KKRN, up in Oregon on the Central Coast on KYAQ, Cottage Grove's KSO, and Eugene's KEPW. Lanchester, Pennsylvania's W News, Maui, Hawaii's KAKU, in Columbus, Ohio on WGRN, Palinville, New York's WLPP, Rochester, New York's WRFZ, down in New Orleans on WHIV, out in Gallup, New Mexico on KNIZ, Concord, New Hampshire's WNHN, Fayetteville, Arkansas's KPSQ, in Seattle on KODX, Richmond, Virginia's WRWK, Fairmont, West Virginia's WEFR, Janesville, Wisconsin's WADR, and Minneapolis, St. Paul's AM 950 KTNF. 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Blanketing Planet Earth, I'm Brad Friedman, your friendly investigative blogger, journalist, troublemaker, muckraker, an all-around swell fellow, says me from BradBlog.com. Thank you very much for joining us today for another thrilling edition of the Bradcast. If you went into the weekend worried about the Hanta virus spreading from that cruise ship, well, good news for you. If that was all you had to worry about, public health officials have, for weeks, in fact, been arguing that due to the way it spreads, unlike, say, COVID or Ebola, there's little concern for worry in this particular case. On the other hand, with that as one less thing to worry about, the World Health Organization over the weekend declared a global health emergency over an Ebola outbreak in Congo and Uganda, with more than 300 suspected cases to date, 88 deaths so far. But sure, you might worry that nearly a year and a half into the second Trump administration, there's no Senate-confirmed head of the CDC. Yeah, that may be something to worry about, but we've got Bobby Kennedy Jr. overseeing the entire Health and Human Services apparatus, and we have a president in charge who, you know, successfully managed the last major deadly pandemic. So he's got a lot of experience there. No worries, right? Well, one American working in the Democratic Republic of Congo has also now tested positive for Ebola, according to the CDC. The individual is now reportedly being taken to Germany for treatment. Meanwhile, back here at home, the president of the United States is carrying out the largest public heist of taxpayer money, perhaps in history, right in front of us, with the news on Monday that he will drop his $10 billion lawsuit filed against his own IRS for having leaked a copy of his tax return some years ago. Actually, it wasn't his own IRS, it was a contractor. Nonetheless, he will instead take nearly $1.8 billion to dole out to his supporters at his will in a way that is unreviewable by courts or Congress, at least according to the DOJ and the White House. We will be joined momentarily by Robert Weissman, president of Public Citizen and longtime good government anti-corruption champion, to discuss that unspeakable corruption soon. We've also got some election news to get to momentarily, but for our listeners here in our live Southern California listening area today, I want to note that more than, last check, 23,000 people have now been ordered, as we go to air, have been ordered to evacuate in Simi Valley this afternoon. Desi Doyen, a brush fire now threatening homes?
1: Yes, very much so. It's a brush fire. It's under windy conditions, so it is spreading quite quickly. Crews are fighting the Sandy Fire. That's the brush fire in Simi Valley. That's a suburban community about 40 miles north of downtown Los Angeles. It is spreading dangerously fast and is threatening homes, according to officials. It's now about 24,000 people who have been ordered to in mandatory evacuations. Yeah. The fire began around 11 a.m. and grew to nearly 200 acres within 30 minutes,
0: wow,
1: to give you a sense. And it is still growing. School kids are safe. They are sheltering in place at schools. And just on a side note, the Reagan Library, the Ronald Reagan Library, it's on a hilltop in Simi Valley. It closed on Monday because of a fire. Now, they're not in the evacuation zone, but they've closed out of an abundance of caution. So we're keeping our eyes on the Simi Valley. And just want to remind everybody to please, fires move quickly, so please follow official warnings and evacuation measures.
0: Also keeping our eyes this hour on another breaking story out here in Southern California. At least three men were killed in an attack at a San Diego mosque, according to authorities. That's in northern San Diego. There was three men, as it's being reported right now. This is just breaking within the last half hour or so. Three men killed at the San Diego mosque. Two others found dead nearby in a car, believed to be the suspects, believed to have taken their own lives. So five dead overall in that attack that is currently being investigated as a hate crime. That, too, we will keep our eyes on as the hour progresses. I had hoped as well to open the phones today, but I fear with the so much news, including the new news on Trump's unprecedented $1.8 billion theft of taxpayer dollars, that we are unlikely to have time to get to the phones. Nonetheless, I do urge listeners here in Southern California, listening live via my local flagship station, KPFK, to take some time today, if you can, to call in to 818-985-5735. 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If you go to the website or anything else, it is greatly appreciated, very much needed right now. As I say, more than ever, this attack on public media, community media, media that tells the truth, is ongoing via the Trump administration, showing no signs of stopping. So please, please get behind your favorite public media station. But of course, it's election season as well, sort of Super Bowl season for Bradblog.com and the Bradcast, or maybe amid the primaries before arguably the most critical midterm elections in our nation history. We might call it just the playoff season. Playoffs in that regard are already underway and corrupted by a wildly corrupt activist U.S. Supreme Court majority that is decidedly not simply calling balls and strikes, as Chief Justice John Roberts, back during his Senate confirmation hearings in 2005, had claimed to be the role of judges. Man, if there were any umpires like him, actual umpires in a game, we'd be in big trouble when it comes to Major League Baseball. But instead, that majority is actively tilting the playing field in favor of the Republican Party, whose presidents had appointed them to their lifetime roles on the highest court in land. Democracy and the U.S. Constitution, it seems, to paraphrase the corrupt Justice Brett Kavanaugh at his Senate confirmation hearing, democracy and the U.S. Constitution is now reaping the whirlwind, I suppose, of this particular bunch of corrupted justices on the court. But we will carry on, empowered in our response to the unprecedented corruption, says me, and hopefully you. To that end today, some election news of note from over the weekend out of Louisiana, which held its midterm statewide primary elections over the weekend on Saturday. Well, for everything other than the U.S. House, since the state's corrupt Republican governor, Jeff Landry, with the approval of the corrupt Supreme Court majority after the Louisiana versus Calais ruling just over 2 weeks ago, actually canceled, or in his words, suspended the state's U.S. House primaries in order to give the gerrymandered state legislature there time to erase one or more of Louisiana's black majority voting districts out of existence, despite the fact that the state is one-third black. Currently, Louisiana has 6 U.S. House seats. 2 of them are from majority-minority districts. That, however, will now change to either one or none, depending on the whims of the Republican lawmakers who currently run that state after the SCOTUS ruling in Calais. So even with more than 40,000 votes already cast when the governor unilaterally declared that he was suspending the primary elections for the U.S. House due to an unspecified emergency, well, U.S. House primaries will now be rescheduled at some point in the future, we are told. But the election for all of the other races and ballot issues did go ahead on Saturday nonetheless. To that end, perhaps the highest profile contest was the GOP primary for the U.S. Senate, where two-term incumbent Republican Senator Bill Cassidy was ousted by GOP primary voters on Saturday. Cassidy was one of only 7 Republican U.S. senators with the intellectual honesty to vote in the 57-43 majority at Donald Trump's second impeachment trial, finding that, yes, the then President Donald J. Trump did, in fact, incite an insurrection at the U.S. Capitol on January 6, 2021, in hopes of overthrowing the U.S. government and stealing the 2020 elections. Yes, a bipartisan majority of the U.S. Senate agreed. But even so, even though it was a bipartisan majority, a 2/3 vote is required for conviction and removal from office for a president. That allowed Trump and his supporters to claim that he was acquitted and somehow vindicated by the bipartisan majority vote against him. In any event, of those 7 GOP senators, all but Cassidy, along with Alaska's Lisa Murkowski and Maine's Susan Collins, who is up for re-election herself this year, all but those 3 remain in the Senate now. After Saturday's GOP primary in Louisiana, Cassidy will no longer be serving after this term. Cassidy, as AP reported, after making the call, was decisively defeated in the Republican primary, unable to convince voters that he deserved another 6 years after voting to convict President Donald Trump during an impeachment trial over the January 6 attack at the Capitol. He finished behind not just one challenger, but 2. He finished behind U.S. Rep. Julia Letlow, who capitalized on the power of Trump's endorsement as the president continues purging his party of people that he views to be disloyal, and also behind John Fleming, the state treasurer in Louisiana. Letlow and Fleming will now compete in a runoff on June 27. Cassidy did not even make the runoff, despite outspending both of his rivals combined. The result, according to AP, was the latest example of Trump's unrivaled power over the Republican Party, even as he approaches the twilight of his second term, with persistent inflation sagging approval ratings and dissatisfaction over the war in Iran. Unlike some other senators who declined to run, After crossing Trump, Cassidy pushed hard for his reelection, as I said, spending nearly double the combined amount of his opponents. It was not to be enough, not even to qualify for the runoff, much less to win a third term. Trump cheered that victory on social media, saying, quote, "That's what you get by voting to impeach an innocent man." Presumably, he was referring to himself as the innocent man for some reason. The Louisiana primary comes in the middle of a month of campaigns by Trump to exact retribution on politicians who have crossed him. On May 5, he helped dislodge 5 of 7 Indiana state senators who had rejected his order to gerrymander that state to remove the one remaining Democratic U.S. House seat there. On Tuesday, Republican this week, U.S. Congressman Thomas Massey of Kentucky, as part of elections in six states on Tuesday, will face a Trump-backed challenger there in another Republican primary. Massey, who is an actual conservative, unlike Trump and most Republicans who describe themselves as such, angered Donald Trump by opposing his signature tax legislation over concerns about the fact that it wildly increases the national debt, something that Republicans used to pretend to care about, and especially angered him for joining Democrats in pushing for the release of the Jeffrey Epstein files, in which Donald Trump is accused of sexually assaulting at least one 13-year-old girl. After Cassidy's defeat in Louisiana, Trump wrote on social media that, quote, Tom Massey, a major sleazebag, is even worse. He encouraged voters to, quote, get this loser, in all caps, out of politics in Tuesday's elections. As far as I know, the so-called sleazebag Tom Massey has never been accused of having raped a 13-year-old girl. The runoff now in Louisiana between Letlow and Fleming, a former U.S. House member and Trump administration official, will likely determine Louisiana's next senator, because the state's is a very Republican-leaning state, or at least it has been in non-blue wave years. We'll see what happens this November. Letlow, AP observes, had an unconventional and tragic entry into politics herself. In 2020, she was a college administrator, and Donald Trump was at the time mishandling the COVID pandemic. Well, her husband, Luke, was elected to the U.S. House back in 2020, but he died of COVID-19 before he could be sworn in. He ran for and won the seat in a, Letlow then ran for and won the seat in a March 2021 special election. She was reelected in 22 and 24 before eventually winning Trump's endorsement for Cassidy's seat in the Senate this year. On the Democratic side in that election over the weekend, although the state is not among the Democratic Party's priorities for flip this year, though perhaps it should be, three Democrats are vying for that nomination. Nick Alvarez, a former advisor to the state's last Democratic governor; Gary Crockett, a businessman and Navy veteran; and Jamie Davis, a farmer who is backed by the state party. Only Davis, for the time being, has now advanced to the state's June 27 runoff primary. That second spot, for the moment, is still too close to call, with just a few hundred votes separating Alvarez and Crockett. But while partisans were partisaning in all of those contests, statewide voters actually were rejecting all five state constitutional amendments that were placed on the ballot by the state's Republican legislature with the support of the state's Republican governor, Landry. All of those amendments were rejected by the voters when they all voted together. Among the amendments that were rejected by voters statewide on Saturday in Louisiana, a constitutional amendment that would have made it easier to reclassify civil servants in a way that made them fireable, and another that would have raised the mandatory retirement age for judges, making them less replaceable by, for example, a Democratic state government were one ever to come to power anytime in the foreseeable future in Louisiana. Let's say, for example, amid a blue wave of fury at an entirely corrupted Republican Party, for example.
1: So basically, when voters in Louisiana were allowed to vote in a statewide election, yeah, not in heavily gerrymandered voting,
0: yeah,
1: maps,
0: right,
1: they rejected the, yeah, Republican Party policies.
0: Yeah. Huh.
1: Figure that. That's
0: interesting, huh? Hope somebody in the Democratic Party has taken notice of that. On Tuesday this week, it is primary election day in Georgia, Idaho, Kentucky, as mentioned, Oregon, Pennsylvania, and Alabama. Though, like Louisiana, Alabama's a U.S. House contest, four of them in any event, have been put on hold by the state's corrupt Republican governor there, after the Calais ruling so that that state as well may write majority black voting districts out of existence, with the U.S. Supreme Court now having given them the okay by pretty much killing the entirety of the Voting Rights Act in that ruling. Alabama, where bloody assaults on peaceful voting rights activists led directly to the creation of the Voting Rights Act in 1965, has a population that is more than one quarter black, though voters may be left with either one or zero majority-minority voting district for the U.S. House out of the state's seven congressional seats after state Republicans are done gerrymandering those maps as well, to make it as difficult, if not impossible, for black voters to elect a representative of their choosing for the first time since the end of the first round of Jim Crow in this country. Welcome to Jim Crow 2.0 this year.
1: And so just to clarify again, so basically in Alabama, there is an emergency that requires the suspension of the House primaries, but all the other elections, those are just fine.
0: Yeah, those can go
1: on. No emergency there.
0: All those people who voted in those House elections, never mind those votes, those get tossed out entirely, because that's the way Republicans roll right now. If you hate democracy, you hate democracy. In response to all of that, by the way, over the weekend, thousands turned out in the streets to protest in iconic Alabama cities across the state. Two Alabama cities that became the epicenter of the 1960s civil rights movement were once again in the national spotlight, at least in as much as the nation's news media decided to, well, put a spotlight on them in their coverage, or lack thereof. As AL.com reported it, thousands traveled to Montgomery and Selma in a call to action against efforts that they say threaten democracy and fairness. An event that began in the morning in Selma was by afternoon a rally dominating downtown Montgomery in open resistance to efforts by state lawmakers to change the district maps in a way that will dilute the black vote. Speaking toward the end of the rally, the daughter of civil rights icon Dr. Martin Luther King Jr. said the fight for voting rights is hardly a lost cause, even in the face of powerful forces. She said, quote, "Every blow against justice has historically awakened a sleeping giant." That, according to Reverend Bernice King. She said, "This moment is our generation's proving ground." And she said the fight would be won without violence, recalling principles embraced and promoted by her father in his day. The last time this nation had to fight major civil rights battles against the undying forces of anti-small d democracy in our elections. She added, quote, "Nonviolent resistance is the only path to sustain progress. My father didn't just dream. He disrupted the status quo." Quote, "Today is the death of the Confederacy," said Reverend Jamal Bryant, the pastor of the Atlanta area New Birth Missionary Baptist Church, which also has a branch in Birmingham, Alabama, urging young people to take responsibility and continue efforts to secure their rights that began decades ago, noting, quote, "I am tired of us just letting older people die with the torch in their hands. It's time for a new generation to take over." Yes, please. Speaking of a new generation, New York's progressive Congresswoman Alexandria Ocasio-Cortez joined others in Montgomery over the weekend before the main rally, noting, quote, "I am here because our destinies are tied," she said. "I'm here because this country was built on solidarity, and all of us here are inheritors of the legacy of the civil rights movement, and that also required the freedom and the bravery of the freedom riders who came down to help, support, and assist. So we stand on that legacy," she said, "and we are here to stand with you. You are not alone," she said, joining other members of Congress who traveled there as well from New York, Illinois, and elsewhere. The event lasted from 9 a.m. in Selma to after 4 p.m. in Montgomery, ending with the National Day of Action for Voting Rights rally. Organizers selected Selma and Montgomery, of course, as a nod to the role that those cities played in passing the 1965 Voting Rights Act, which was created to end the disenfranchisement of black voters and to increase voting participation, and representation among blacks, black voters, and other minorities. On Bloody Sunday, on March 7, 1965, Alabama state troopers and a local posse violently attacked peaceful civil rights marchers, including a young man named John Lewis, who would become a congressman and civil rights icon, as they attempted to cross the Edmund Pettus Bridge in Selma. More than a dozen marchers were hospitalized that day, including Lewis, whose skull was cracked open by law enforcement. The televised brutality shocked the nation, helped galvanize support for the Voting Rights Act of 1965, one of the most successful pieces of civil rights legislation in world history, not just U.S. history, but in world history, at least until it was finally undone by the corrupt right-wing activist majority now on the broken U.S. Supreme Court. So once again, a reminder to our friends in the six states voting this week, please get out there and vote like your rights and your life depend on it. Evidence suggests it does. And while we don't endorse specific candidates or parties on this program, we do endorse the most pro-democracy candidate that you can find on your ballots, as the struggle for democratic rights obviously continues today. Let's take a quick break here, and we will come back with just a stunning crime in plain sight happening, announced today in any event. Donald Trump is stealing more than $1.7 billion taxpayer dollars to give to his friends, including criminals who attacked the U.S. Capitol on January 6 on his behalf in their failed attempt to steal the 2020 election, or to any criminals that he may wish, including his own family, maybe even himself. Who knows? Do we even have any laws anymore? Robert Weissman of Public Citizen joins us next to hopefully help me and all of us make sense of that news today, if sense can be made of it. I'm Brad Friedman, and you are listening to the broadcast.
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0: Well, I think we can guess. I don't know. Maybe stealing $1.7 billion in taxpayer money from the U.S. Treasury to give to your friends with no oversight whatsoever is the crime of the century. Maybe that's what it is. Maybe he's got something else planned. It would, of course, be the crime of the century for any other administration. But who knows? Who knows what else this one has planned for our long national nightmare before that comes to an end? Welcome back to the Bradcast. Brad Friedman from BradBlog.com. The Trump-controlled Justice Department on Monday announced that it was establishing a nearly $1.8 billion taxpayer-backed so-called anti-weaponization fund. That as part of an agreement Donald Trump made with his own Department of Justice to dismiss his own $10 billion lawsuit against the Trump-controlled IRS over the leak of several of his tax returns some years ago. Those returns revealed that Trump paid just $750 in taxes to the U.S. government the year that he first ran for office in 2015. Not 750,000, 750. But that was a big year. He paid no taxes at all in other years. His lawsuit that he now claims to be dropping alleged that it caused him $10 billion worth of damage somehow to his reputation or something. Trump's Justice Department officials announced that he and his co-plaintiffs, which include two of his eldest sons, would now drop their IRS lawsuit as well as other claims of supposed damage in connection with the 2022 search of Mar-a-Lago, finding that Trump had stolen tens of thousands of pages of highly classified national security documents when he left office the first time, and in connection with the investigation into Russian interference during his 2016 election. The agreement is supposedly, quote, in exchange for the creation of this fund, which Trump's DOJ said they set up a, quote, systematic process to hear and redress claims of others who suffered weaponization and lawfare. The establishment of the fund came just days ahead of a court deadline in the Trump IRS lawsuit, which would have required the administration to explain whether there was an actual case to be heard at all in court, given Trump's control over the Justice Department's actions. The massive fund would give January 6 rioters who were pardoned by Trump a mechanism to seek taxpayer payouts for their crimes, for their claims of government overreach. The fund could even issue, quote, formal apologies to individuals who made claims against the government. According to the announcement, a group of some 93 House Democrats called the move a $1.7 billion slush fund that the president could use to, quote, reward allies, including the nearly 1,600 defendants who were convicted or charged in connection with the January 6 attack on the Capitol. Jonah Goose, Democratic congressman from Colorado, called the news, quote, one of the most brazen examples of corruption that we have seen from this administration. And that's saying something. The House Democrats Litigation Task Force filed a motion to block what Jamie Raskin, Democrat of Maryland, called, quote, pure fraud and highway robbery. As part of the agreement, the attorney general appointed by Trump would appoint the five members of a commission to oversee the fund, including one member to be chosen in consultation with congressional leaders. However, Donald Trump could remove any member of the commission at any time for any reason he likes. But of course, even if this moves forward and there are challenges, as members of Congress are claiming now, to what Donald Trump is doing, if there are challenges, legal or otherwise, well, who's going to decide if such a claim is actually true? Donald Trump's corrupted U.S. Supreme Court? Quote, Donald Trump and his compromised Department of Justice have created a slush fund to make payouts to Trump supporters and cronies, said Lisa Gilbert and Robert Weissman, co-presidents of the good government watchdog group Public Citizen, announcing their own investigation into this grotesque scheme that they describe as a, quote, monstrous theft of taxpayer resources. Joining us now to somehow help make any sense of this at all is Robert Weissman of Public Citizen. He's a longtime public interest advocate, an activist, and an expert on corporate and government accountability, whose work at the nonprofit outlet focuses on the impacts of money on politics, economic and regulatory policy, corporate crime and wrongdoing, and much more, all of which seems to sort of be wrapped up into this crime of the century. Robert Weissman, welcome to the broadcast, sir.
1: Hey, it's great to be with you.
0: So I must say, this is insane. And so much is happening just right in front of our faces that I'm having sort of trouble wrapping my brain around how any of this can actually be even happening. So let me start with your sort of broad overview of what is happening here before our very eyes as you see it.
1: Yeah, I think you did a good job of describing it. I can go back over it, but I also think you're right that the English language does not give us adequate words to characterize this. So just to step back, and as you said, in Donald Trump's first term, his tax returns were released. Donald Trump was president of the United States when his returns were released. That was illegal, but it was under Donald Trump's IRS. Mm-hmm. Flash forward to the current administration, Donald Trump, president of the United States, allegedly in his personal capacity, has sued the government, meaning the government of the United States, presided over by Donald J. Trump, represented by the Department of Justice, which he is clear works specifically and directly for him, is answerable to him and only what he thinks. He is sued, seeking $10 billion for the alleged injury caused to him, which is just, again, laughable, doesn't quite get to it.
0: By the way, let me stop you there for a second. If you sue for $10 billion, don't you need to be able to show that there was in some fashion, $10 billion worth of damage against you, your reputation, and so
1: exactly.
0: forth?
1: Exactly. It's completely preposterous. There's no evidence of, I mean, he had a privacy injury, but his actual harm to his reputation. At the time, he bragged about it. He said it showed how smart he was.
0: Mm-hmm.
1: Taxes, as you were describing. So according to him, actually no injury whatsoever. And in fact, it didn't hurt him from getting elected president. So the injury wasn't too bad.
0: Yeah.
1: And it probably has no money value at all. And the $10 billion, which is far more than he's personally worth, is ridiculous. But the problem, of course, is besides just that the claim is nonsensical.
0: Yeah.
1: He's suing himself. So he's on both sides of the case.
0: Mm-hmm.
1: And as you're describing, that's actually not permitted. So he brought the case and the judge said, what the heck is this? How is the Department of Justice supposed to defend? Or is there even a case here when you, Donald Trump, are on both sides? And the judge was plainly getting to the answer of no, there's no case. So they rushed a settlement deal so the judge couldn't interfere. And what they did cleverly was to say, okay, we're dropping the case.
0: Right.
1: This is not a settlement for the judge to review. We dropped the case. Oh, and by the way, we're creating a $1.176 billion fund described exactly as you said. That's 1776 for people who didn't catch that.
0: If there is no settlement.
1: The fund accurately, except that it's even worse than you said. It's entirely possible for Donald Trump to take some or all of this money that's being paid out by this preposterous fund.
0: Mm-hmm.
1: And the terms of the fund itself, which have just been made available, there's a lot we don't know, but a couple mm-hmm. things have just been published. Said that because the claims process is voluntary, there should be no appeal, arbitration, or judicial review of claims, offers, or other determinations made by the Anti-Weaponization Fund.
0: Right.
1: Meaning no one can do anything about what this made-up committee does, including giving all of the money to Donald Trump if they so choose.
0: Robert, let me try to make sense of this because I'm, like I said, having trouble wrapping my brain around it. So they didn't file a motion to dismiss because that then would have been up to the judge. Instead, they just said, we're dropping the suit. Well, if they're right now, they had been talking about this ridiculous $10 billion settlement between the parties that are both Donald Trump, but, you know, Trump as a person and Trump's government. But now if they have dropped the case, how can there even be a settlement when there is no case? I mean, it seems like Donald Trump and the DOJ are just agreeing to, hey, how about y'all give me $1.776, whatever, $1 billion.
1: Billion. Don't miss the billion in there.
0: Billion, yeah. I mean, there's no suit. How can there be a settlement? How can this be agreed upon without approval of somebody, the courts, the Congress?
1: Yeah, well, when things are functioning regularly and honestly, there is a so-called judgment fund in the Department of Justice,
0: uh-huh.
1: and they can't make payouts without a conflict even getting to the courts.
0: Okay.
1: In the first place. Of course, that's how it's supposed to, you know, like many things where Trump is doing. Like there's an underlying logic for things to work in regular times,
0: mm-hmm.
1: and then you have a corrupt, evil force, selfish and grifting beyond belief, turning it inside out and using it for something that no one ever possibly could have contemplated, which is what this is.
0: Is that what this apparently the DOJ is citing, the $760 million landmark settlement fund that the Obama administration had created to compensate Native American farmers and ranchers who were deprived access to federal subsidies for decades? So that's what they seem to be comparing this to. This is similar to Native American farmers who were screwed over for decades by the government, except these were violent criminals who tried to overthrow the government, and we're going to give them money. But that's the comparison they're making? Your response?
1: Correct. So that's the precedent they're citing. And you're right. They're implying that the injustice visited upon the Native American farmers, just a small one in the horrible history, is comparable to the injustice inflicted on Donald Trump. However, there's some interesting things about that settlement. One, that settlement actually was filed in court, so it was reviewed by a court, unlike this one.
0: Okay.
1: And when you read through the settlement, actually it goes to length to say, like, we're two separate parties here. We have adverse interests, meaning the government is actually trying to protect taxpayer dollars.
0: Mm-hmm.
1: We had an extensive exchange of information. We looked honestly at what the value of the claims might be and the validity of the underlying claims. And based on all that, we came up with this settlement, which was then a structure that individual Native American farmers could apply to and receive payment.
0: Mm-hmm.
1: That has nothing to do with what's going on here. Although it is the case that now individuals who claim to be aggrieved by Biden administration weaponization, including, as you say, the January 6th perpetrators, the Proud Boys, Roger Stone, Rudy Giuliani, and Donald Trump himself, among many others, are now going to make individual claims.
0: Yeah, and Donald Trump himself could be on this so-called commission, as I understand it. So could his sons, and they could, if I'm understanding this correctly, they could choose to give money to themselves as well. Is that allowable under this pretend made-up idea of a fund that they're creating?
1: Yes. I mean, I never want to, it's always a mistake to underestimate the extent of their crass corruption.
0: Yeah.
1: I would imagine that they wouldn't put themselves on the

0: a genius when it comes to figuring out how to defraud the public, and in this case, the taxpayers. I mean, it occurs to me that, you know, if that commission doesn't manage to give away some of that $1.8 billion, I suspect they would keep it for themselves. Is there anything to prevent them from doing that you know of, Robert Weissman?
1: Well, the commission has to retire by the end of the Trump administration, and if there's money left over, then it would, you know, go back to the Department of Justice.
0: Oh, good.
1: But obviously, the entire incentive is to get the money out the door before Trump is out the door.
0: Gotcha. I mentioned your organization, Public Citizen, announced an investigation today into what you describe as Trump's, quote, proposed slush fund to protect his allies. What sort of investigation is Public Citizen able to do into any of this at this point?
1: Well, the first thing we're trying to do is figure out more details of what's going on here. So we filed a public records request, asked for it to be expedited, and we'll sue if we don't get a rapid response. For all the materials and conversations that surrounded the settlement, so mm-hmm. we can understand, we do now have the short settlement agreement. It you know, on its face, it's nuts, but it does leave a lot of open questions. So we're going to try to get to the bottom of that.
0: So
1: then we and many colleagues are trying to figure out, you know, what the heck can anybody do about this? What's the ability to sue about it? And one thing we do know, one entity that does have the ability to stop it is Congress. So in upcoming this week fights and thereafter, Congress could bar the payments to and through this alleged anti-weaponization.
0: But to do that, A, it would have to be agreed to, I presume, in both chambers of Congress, both of which are, of course, led by Republicans right now.
1: Correct.
0: And wouldn't any such measure have to then be signed by the President of the United States into law?
1: Correct. So to actually get it adopted into law, I would have to be able to overcome a veto.
0: Yeah.
1: But it might well be connected to other things that Trump wants, which would make things complicated.
0: I see. Frankly, I like your plan better. I know Public Citizen has had a lot of success in this sort of thing with the Freedom of Information Act requests. I know you're going to make them to the IRS, the DOJ, the Department of Treasury. What sort of documentation might you find in such an investigation? And if you do find it, what then? I mean, if they're saying, hey, the president wants us to give him $1.7 billion, it doesn't seem legal, but I say we do it anyway. If you find something as, you know, brazen as that in an email between, you know, the folks at the DOJ, what do you do with that? What can be done with that?
1: We will share that immediately with the broadcast.
0: Thank you.
1: So the people know.
0: Yeah.
1: People know. I mean, look, this is a totally unprecedented situation. So
0: yeah.
1: You read a quote from Representative Neguse, which I think very considerably understates. It's not one of the most corrupt things of this administration. It's the most corrupt thing. And it, at least in terms of, you know, this kind of personal corruption, mm-hmm. it's almost for sure the most corrupt thing in all of American history.
0: Yeah.
1: So we will figure, you know, we're exploring with allies, like what can we do? It's what I said, right? What possible is it to litigate? What possible is there to get more documents out about it? What can we do in Congress? How could it be clawed back later on if it goes into effect in the first place? All that stuff. It may be that, you know, the law is not designed for this because no one operates this way.
0: Right.
1: Have they found a legal way to steal $1.7 billion? Maybe. If so, then we've got to go to Congress and deal with that one.
0: Yeah, and I'm wondering, who has standing to sue to block something like that? I mean, I'm a taxpayer. It's my money. Do I have standing to sue? Does Public Citizen have standing?
1: Without getting into the convoluted standing doctrine, the answer to that question is no.
0: Robert, I'm barely old enough to remember when Jimmy Carter put his peanut farm into a blind trust while he was serving as president. We have yet, you know, related news, I think, late last week that President Trump has reported thousands of financial transactions totaling hundreds of millions of dollars, including large purchases and sales of tech giants, Nvidia, Microsoft, Amazon, Meta in the

0: first 3 months of this year alone. That, according to new disclosure forms filed with the U.S. Office of Government Ethics, showing more than 3,700 transactions by Donald Trump valued between $220 and $750 million cumulatively, and they all happen, like, just not all, but most of them happen just prior, just before a major corporate deal or Commerce Department approval was announced, for example, of the sale of NVIDIA chips to China. I would have called that the crime of the century until the news today, Robert. What's your response to this this newly unearthed information about all of these stock trades that are timed to apparently insider information by the president of the United States?
1: You know, every grift possible. That's Donald Trump's slogan. The degree to which we don't know for sure the degree to which he's controlling a stock portfolio, whether it's farmed out. We don't necessarily know that he's making calls to the people who are in charge and making the trades. But there's no reason to assume that he's operating ethically. Mm-hmm. He definitely ain't no Jimmy Carter. Another example in that long list of trades, like he's made acquisition purchases of Lilly, which is now fast racing to become, I think, the first $1 trillion pharmaceutical company, mm-hmm. on the back of GLP-1 drugs that it's selling. Mm-hmm. And there are a variety of things that the government has done under the Trump administration to expand the market for GLP-1s. This is like Ozempic and stuff. Mm-hmm. So that's yet another, yes, there's that plus all the tech plays. We don't know for sure that the president was a billionaire before he took office. Uh-huh. A lot of dispute about how rich he really is and how much he's puffed up his wealth. He's definitely a billionaire now.
0: Yeah.
1: Because I think the most conservative estimate of how much money he personally has made during the presidency is a billion. Some are estimating up to $5 billion. It's kind of hard to figure out exactly because so much of the money is tied up in cryptocurrency, which is just, you know, so opaque.
0: Right.
1: But it's like literally 1,000 times worse than the first administration easily,
0: yep.
1: if you measure by dollars. Mm-hmm. And, you know, but unfortunately, in the first administration, when this was constant headlines, you know, who was taking out a room at the Trump Hotel, the media, and I'm afraid the public to some extent, has become a little bit anesthetized to this.
0: Yeah.
1: But what's really important about it is not just that he's stealing from us and degrading any ethical standard, but that the things he's doing are fundamentally driving policy. Mm. So, you know, he's taking money and the family's taking money and making deals with countries in the Middle East, right? So he gets the plane from Qatar. He has massive investments in the crypto business from UAE. Jared Kushner, son-in-law, is seeking, you know, billions of dollars in investment from Saudi Arabia on top of the billions of dollars he's already managing on behalf of the Saudis. And then, you know, we're prosecuting a war in the Middle East where those same countries are whispering in his ear and pushing towards more aggressive action against Iran and to further, you know, to support Israel in the aggression against Lebanon. And there is no way to separate the conduct of our foreign policy, let alone our domestic policy, from the corruption that is endemic in the administration. That's one example. But if you look at what we're doing on AI and how we're treating big tech, or what we're doing in the pharmaceutical sector, or obviously what's going on in cryptocurrency, where an industry that he once said was a total fraud is now being boosted in ways that are going to really strip lots of wealth from lots of Americans. All these things are policies that are directly tied to the corruption that is the defining feature of this administration,
0: yeah.
1: along with its cruelty to immigrants.
0: Yeah. I mean, when he said he was going to drain the swamp, apparently what he meant was he was going to absorb the entire swamp into himself.
1: For sure.
0: Robert, we've spoken with your great government ethics lobbyist, Craig Holman, many times over the years on this show. You know, we've talked about trying to pass a law to prevent insider trading in Congress. But do we need to add the White House, I guess, to all of those measures that we would have applied to Congress? Because it seems like the various things that you've just run through, while unseemly, to say the least, kind of seems like they're all legal, that, in fact, the president can trade based on any information he wants. Are we going to have to, like, make a coterie of laws after this administration and make sure that it applies to the White House?
1: Yes, we are. And this is the case where the White House was the president and the vice president were specifically exempted on the grounds that it was, A, that you would trust the president to do the right thing, and B, that it was a little bit complicated to legislate around the president. There's even some constitutional issues. But, you know, what Trump has showed is that wherever there's a gap, someone as cruel and corrupt as him will find a way to exploit it. So, yeah, part of what was going to have to be done after Trump is closing all those gaps, filling on all those loopholes. Although, no matter what we do, it's not possible to do everything, because something else will emerge.
0: Yeah.
1: We just have to not elect people who are this corrupt and to hold them accountable when they engage in this kind of misconduct.
0: There's an idea. Of course, then we have to have a better media to make sure that people understand who is and isn't corrupt. And Public Citizen has also been a champion in that regard as well. So thank you very much.
1: Robert, let me say one thing about that, Brad, before we go. So I know Pacifica doesn't take government funding.
0: Right.
1: But you did later make a reference in the pitch before to the cuts in government funding of media. Mm-hmm. And, you know, that's one of the things that this administration has corruptly done, which is strip funding from public media, you know, and then giving it to big corporations or to the rich or to Donald Trump personally himself. And that juxtaposition, I think, really underscores the crucial role for truly independent media that relies on community support and doesn't get slammed when some evil government force comes in, like Donald Trump. And that force in this country is Pacifica. It is KPFK. So everybody listening, if those phones aren't ringing now, if people aren't going online right now and making contributions, please do it, because this legitimate source for genuine news and critical commentary is unmatched. It's unmatched in Los Angeles, and it's unmatched around the world, and people really need.
0: Thank you, brother. I would let you go on and on, but I got to get out. Greatly appreciate that very much. Robert Weisman, co-president of the always critical Public Citizen. You can find their work, of course, at citizen.org. You can follow them on the blue skies at Public Citizen. Robert, really appreciate you joining us today on such short notice. And thanks for all the supportive words and everything you guys do. Thank you, my friend.
1: Great to be with you.
0: All right, we got to get out. Thanks to our producer, Desi Doyen, to our board operator, Will, and to all of you for spending a portion of your day or night with us. 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I'd love to hear from you. I'm Bradcast at bradblog.com. Who am I anyway? You can also follow me on the social medias. I am the Brad Blog. You'll find me there or at our newly redesigned, very cool website, bradblog.com. That's it. We'll see it all of the above until we see you here next time. Hopefully tomorrow. I'm Brad Friedman. Good luck, world.

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1: I'm Dr. Anthony Lizerwitz, and this is Climate Connections. In Pakistan, a group of midwives is helping provide medical care to expectant parents and babies on the front lines of climate change. Several times in recent years, extreme rain and melting glaciers have caused widespread flooding in Pakistan. In 2022, flooding was so severe during the monsoon season that a third of the country was underwater.

0: people needing prenatal care or a safe place to give birth, the ordeal was frightening.
1: Some of them were living in flooded areas, they were living in tents, they were living in displacement camps.
0: That's midwife Neha Mankani of the Mama Baby Fund. During this and other floods, her group helped provide maternity care and childbirth support. And it

0: of them, many people are reporting not getting the care that they need.
1: This is truly shocking. I mean, these are people who have not been even charged with a crime. I mean, being here without documentation is a civil offense, not a criminal offense. So they literally have not been charged with a crime. They don't have access to, the legal system as the Constitution requires. They're being held. The whole thing is just obscene. And then to compound that, we're denying the medical care. Did your report, I mean, it's been a couple of weeks or a while, you can tell me how, since your report came out, did it produce any response? Has there been any change in ICE's behavior of any Democratic politicians, or for that matter, Republican politicians? I mean, we're talking human beings here. Done anything about this?
0: At the beginning of the year in January, I know that there was a few senators citing some of my earlier reporting and other issues about the conditions in these facilities who were asking questions of ICE. I don't believe there's been any response. There hasn't been much movement as far as getting access to this third-party care back online. The Veterans Administration actually did announce that they would now, here we are in May of 2026, start processing the claims that hadn't yet been paid as of October 1st, 2025, but only for care that took place before then.
1: So we're running
0: So,
1: 6 months behind or more.
0: and the issue is we still don't have the situation resolved. I have not heard from ICE, despite reaching out to them several times about this. I have begun to hear, just since I produced this last report, which I think was about 10 days ago, from attorneys who are representing individuals in detention. These are all folks that I hadn't heard about, hadn't learned about prior to the report, who also say they're not getting the care that they need and are looking for more information about this because they are thinking about filing suit or trying to take some sort of legal action to get the care that they need.
1: Yeah, remarkable. Absolutely remarkable. Well, stay on it, Judd, and keep us up to date, please, about this. One of the things that I really love about your newsletter, popular.info, is the breadth of the stories that you cover. I saw your most recent piece about the gold-plated Trump phones, which is kind of all over the news right now. But what are the stories that you think are most important right now that you've been covering at popular.info that you want our listeners and viewers to know about?
0: Well, there's a piece I published this morning that I thought was pretty interesting. As we know, as I'm sure a lot of your listeners know, one of the big industries or a couple of the big industries that are just sucking in all this money are both these online sports books that you really can't escape from if you're watching sports on TV, and also more recently these prediction markets. What I wrote about this morning was that there's this whole network of local news outlets, prominent news outlets like the Cleveland Plain Dealer or the Star Journal in New Jersey. And there's about 11 of them in this network. They reach millions of people. And what they've been doing is very quietly publishing thousands of articles. I've collected 17,000 URLs of these kind of articles since 2022. And although these are very respected outlets, many of which have won Pulitzer Prizes over the years, all these articles do is promote promo codes for sports books or promo codes for Kalshi and Polymarket, these prediction markets. And it appears to be an elaborate scheme to really leverage the search engine credibility that these publications have gained over, many years of producing real journalism, so that when people are searching for those codes, they end up going to these sites, and then this company that owns the sites called Advanced Local gets a cut of those referral fees. So it really shows you how this is kind of

0: Thanks again. So why are these preachers anointing a strong man? At Trump's taxpayer-funded Rededicate 250 rally on the National Mall, which, by the way, violates the law and the Constitution, noted hustler Franklin Graham called America, quote, morally rotten, completely sick with sin. Well, description of Franklin Graham, but according to him, we're sick from transgender people and gay marriage. Not that we're sick because we're building concentration camps. Not that we're sick because Republicans have gutted health care. Not that we're sick and morally rotted because we have a president carpet bombing his way through the Middle East. Then preacher Eric Metaxas, another corrupt so-called Christian, who once compared a Clinton win to Hitler, told the crowd, God spent 2 centuries raising up a great leader to build Trump a $400 million ballroom. Yes, the preacher. God wants the ballroom. A ballroom. Headlined by the Secretary of so-called War, paid for with $100 million of your tax money. These charlatans looked at a corrupt strongman and called him a gift from heaven. They've traded the prophets who spoke truth to kings for a man who jails his critics. That's not faith. That's idolatry with a microphone wrapped in a flag. Meanwhile, why won't Trump drop his Greenland obsession? If you thought Trump forgot about Greenland, think again. The U.S. is deep in quiet talks with Denmark to plant 3 new military bases in southern Greenland. And American negotiators floated making them sovereign U.S. territory, you know, like Guantanamo in Cuba. Not a treaty, not a lease, ownership. This is the same obsession that had Trump threatening tariffs and force against the NATO ally just months ago. And now he's getting much of what he wanted by grinding Denmark down behind closed doors. Greenland's prime minister keeps repeating, we're not for sale. But 57,000 Greenlanders are watching big powers carve up their home for radar stations guarding the North Atlantic and rare earth minerals. When a president treats other nations like a real estate deal, which is absolutely what Trump is doing right now with Greenland. It's like, oh, yeah, hey, look at this. Hey, they got oil. They got rare minerals. They, you know, we could use that. No ally is ever truly safe. It's just, you know, we might as well acknowledge that. Donald Trump is working for Putin. He's doing what Putin wants. He's doing what Russia wants. He's doing what Xi wants in China. Xi wanted us to kill off USAID to make lots more room for his Belt and Road program across the third world. Trump did it. And Elon Musk did it. Putin wanted Trump to kill off the Voice of America so that he, you know, he wouldn't have to deal with, you know, pro-democracy broadcasts in Russian language. Trump killed it off. Carrie Lake went and did it for him. It's amazing. We have a traitor in the White House selling off our country. And now he's going after Greenland the way that Hitler went after the Sudetenland? Really?
1: You're listening to the Tom Hartman Program.
0: How do we deal with these things? What's on your mind today? I'll pick up your calls right after. Morris in Inglewood, California. Hey, Morris, what's on your mind today?
2: Hey, Tommy, remember back in the day when Muhammad Ali and Jesse Jackson got soldiers and hostages released back to the United States? Remember that?
0: Oh, yeah, I do. Yeah. That was a long time ago.
2: Yeah, well, you know, we still live. Now, Iran said that they don't want to negotiate with the president because they don't trust him. They want to negotiate with Obama regarding the reopening of the Strait of Hormuz, okay? And I'm just wondering, do you think Obama would accept that task? And if so, do you think Trump would have him arrested?
0: Did Iran, I must have missed that story, Morris. Did Iran actually say that they were willing to negotiate with Barack Obama?
2: No, they're trolling. They did it through trolling.
0: Oh, I see. On social media. Yeah, okay.
2: Yeah. Do you think that he would accept that task, or do you think Trump would have him arrested first?
0: Great question. I think, I think if it was a serious request from the Trump administration, Obama would rise to it. I mean, you know, the guy's a statesman. On the other hand, I can't imagine the Trump administration ever reaching out to Obama for anything.
2: Exactly. I'm not saying that the Trump would reach out to him. Of course he would not, Thomas. I'm talking about, let's say, if Iran said, look, we want serious negotiations.
0: Well,
2: and
0: then,
2: we don't need to question.
0: If Obama tried to do that, tried to engage in negotiations with Iran, Trump would immediately evoke the not the Hatch Act. What's the one that says it's against the law for private individuals to engage in foreign policy? The one that Jared Kushner is breaking every day.
2: Absolutely. Absolutely, yeah. Thomas. Yeah. Yeah. Anyway, I'm talking about reopening the Strait of Hormuz, and if something like that came
0: the
2: up,
0: Logan the
2: Democrats
0: Act.
2: Could really, yeah, they could really do something with that. They could put the Republicans on blast around the world, and I mean, it's just something to think about. It's a crazy idea,
0: yeah.
2: But we're living in crazy times too, Tom.
0: There you go.
2: Okay, I'll give it to you.
0: Thanks, Morris. Good talking to you. Georgia in Redondo Beach, California. Hey, Georgia. Thanks for listening to KPFK. What's up?
3: Hey. Oh, you're welcome. Thank you, Tom. Hey, so, okay. I was watching women's college softball and on ESPN, and there was a crawler at the bottom, and it said, NHL, the Professional Hockey League, Golden Knights team had their second-round draft pick taken away because they closed their locker room to the media. And the owner got fined $100,000 for closing the locker room to the media. And I was like, I've never heard of that before. I'm a huge sports fan.
0: Mm-hmm.
3: Tash Patel is a hockey fan. Tash Patel lives in Las Vegas. These are the Las Vegas Golden Knights playing hockey, and I just want a playoff game. I wonder if they closed the room so he could go in and drink with them, but there would be no video to smear him after.
0: I'll bet you're right, Georgia. I'll bet you're right.
3: What do you think? It's my own idea.
0: Yeah, no, I think you're, you know, because he's hockey is his favorite sport. And, you know, for reasons unknown to me, but whatever. And he does live in Vegas. And mm-hmm. The owner of the team is paying $100,000 for the privilege of letting Cash Patel get drunk with his players. It's,
3: and losing their second round draft pick.
0: Oh, geez. Yeah. Yeah. That's which is actually a much bigger deal than the $100,000.
3: Wow. Absolutely.
0: Yeah. You're onto something. You should be on Daily Kos or Democratic Underground or, you know, one of those, or Blue Sky, you know, and see what kind of response you get.
3: Oh, maybe, yeah. I'm a Daily Kos member. Yeah.
0: Maybe maybe some people will jump in with, you know, additional information that could you know, strengthen your argument. Thanks, Georgia. I got to run.
3: Cool.
0: Good talking to you. Thank you. So is Donald Trump's Iran war eating your paycheck? I mean, the numbers are in and they're brutal. Inflation jumped to 3.8% in April, the highest rate since way back in 2023. The Bureau of Labor Statistics reported this morning that prices rose 0.6% in just 1 month. Energy costs shot up another 3.8%, with gas now averaging $4.50 a gallon. And for the first time in 3 years, workers' wages weren't keeping up with prices. Real hourly wages actually fell. Heather Long at Navy Federal Credit Union said it plainly, quote, inflation is the key drag on the U.S. economy now, end of quote. I mean, beef alone jumped 2.7% in a single month. Apparel, airline fares surging on top of Trump's tariffs and his war in Iran. Trump's war with Iran is hammering every working family at the pump and the grocery store, while Wall Street keeps hitting record highs and the billionaire class keeps cashing in. I mean, we are seeing it writ large. This is what oligarchy looks like. When the oligarchs take over the country, and say, no, you know, we don't want to pay any more taxes. I mean, I probably pay more taxes in a week than Jeff Bezos does in a year, at least income taxes. Well, who knows? But in any case, this is what it looks like. We are watching oligarchy in real time dominate America. We've got a billionaire in the White House, 13 billionaires in his cabinet, billionaires traveling with him to China to negotiate things that will, what, work best for billionaires. Do they give a damn about democracy? I don't think so. Meanwhile, is Donald Trump going to jail journalists for telling the truth? Donald Trump personally pushed his Justice Department to subpoena reporters covering the Iran war. He handed Acting Attorney General Todd Blanche a stack of news articles with a sticky note on top. Written in a Sharpie was a single word, treason. Donald Trump was claiming that a reporter writing about his war in Iran was treason. Within weeks, the Wall Street Journal received a grand jury subpoena demanding reporters' records tied to a February article about Pentagon warnings to Trump before he launched the war. And the Journal isn't the only outlet hit. Multiple newsrooms are being targeted. A spokesman for Dow Jones called it an attack on constitutionally protected news gathering. which is exactly what it is. We now have a president using federal

0: federal prosecutors, paid with our tax dollars, to hunt down journalists in defiance of the First Amendment, to hunt down journalists who told us, Americans, the truth about how Trump dragged us into this war and was warned by the Pentagon that if he did this, they would shut down the Strait of Hormuz. The First Amendment doesn't have a Trump exception. And a free press is the last firewall between democracy and dictatorship. And, you know, the billionaires are coming for it. Look at, you know, what just happened. This Nepo baby, David Ellison, the son of Larry Ellison, one of the richest guys in the world, buys CBS, installs right-wing hack Barry Weiss. And, you know, she's acting on behalf of the billionaire class. It's just pure and simple. And now they're cheerleading for the war and interviewing Netanyahu and having, you know, this whole interview with Netanyahu and everything else. It's like the billionaire class in America does not want us to have a free press, or at least many in the billionaire class. I realize I shouldn't generalize. Tom Steyer's out there trying to prove that there are some good billionaires, and maybe he will. J.B. Pritzker, a good billionaire, although he, you know, inherited his money. You know, that's cool. But this oligarchy that has developed in this country is so dangerous, because oligarchy is almost always a temporary system of government. Oligarchy produces outrage, and then the government responds to that outrage typically in one of two ways. Either it crushes dissent, which is what happened in Russia, or it reforms and goes back to being a democracy, which I believe, I hope, is what's happening in Hungary right now. So what's going to happen here in America? David in Seattle. Hey, David, what's on your mind today?
1: Yeah, what's on my mind is ranked choice voting, mm-hmm. and the education, and it would discount the redistricting and purging of votes if you had ranked choice voting. Now, we only have 6 months to educate people about this, and that's a civic matter. Civic class is what I want to talk about. I wanted to ask you and all of the people that have talk shows across the country and the audience to have a class of civic class like you talk about all the time, because there's a big chunk of people that don't know the basic things about civics.
0: Yeah, about half of Americans can't name the three branches of government. I agree with you, David.
1: Right.
0: I in many ways think of this program as a civics class.
1: I mean, you know, I'm talking about specific things like in the preamble of the Constitution, yeah. The life, liberty, and pursuit of happiness. A lot of people don't know what the founding fathers meant by that, mm-hmm. or what they mean, what we want to have.
0: Yeah.
1: And so ranked choice voting and those three things are the things that I want to really concentrate on. And we only have 6 months to do this.
0: It's going to take more than 6 months to accomplish any of that. Ranked choice voting,
1: I mean,
0: the Green Party started promoting this effectively back 20 or more years ago. I mean, you've got more than 300 cities, towns, and counties now, you know, one state. That use ranked choice voting in the United States. We just, you know, Portland just started it with our last election cycle.
1: Do you realize that ranked choice voting would counteract this redistricting and purging of votes?
0: It would have an impact, certainly.
1: Yeah.
0: Yeah. It's not going
1: to
0: change the demographics of individual communities. I think that, you know, what the main thing that ranked choice voting does is it breaks the duopoly. It breaks the stranglehold that two parties have over the political system, which is the result of first-past-the-post, winner-take-all elections. We're one of only seven countries, democracies in the world, that still have these, all of them democracies that started before the American Civil War. Because I think it was 1861 that John Stuart Mill published it wasn't On Liberty. That was his most famous book. He published another book in which he laid out how ranked choice voting, how a parliamentary system would work. And pretty much every other democracy since then has adopted a parliamentary democracy rather than a first-past-the-post, winner-take-all kind of democracy. And thus they have multiple political parties, and you form coalitions. I would love to see that in America, but it would require a

0: constitutional amendment. But ranked choice voting gets us halfway there. You're absolutely right. David, thank you for the call. Thanks for pointing it all out. Bob in Raisin, Texas. Hey, Bob, what's on your mind today?
1: Howdy, Tom and smart listeners. Hope everybody's doing good out there today.
0: So far,
1: better
0: so
1: on
0: good.
1: Your cold, hopefully.
0: Yeah, my cold is getting better.
1: Yeah. All right. Yeah, vitamin C always helps me too.
0: Yep.
1: But get some good sunshine and keep the breathing going good. Yeah. My topic today, Tom, is sort of like what I'm finding in this discussion of the violent rhetoric and stuff being used by right wing versus left wing. Essentially to foment the violence and actions and such from social media. It's amazing to me that actually it looks like they're actually trying to rewrite history and take away the facts that were found in certain cases where hate crimes were found. In this particular case I'm talking about here, we had a mosque burning in Victoria, Texas, which is nearby, back in 2017. And Mark Vincent Perez, Mark with a Q, Perez with a Z, was convicted of a hate crime for burning down the Victoria Islamic Center in Texas, January 28, 2017. And he was sentenced to nearly 25 years in prison. His actions were motivated by hatred toward Muslims, and he was found guilty of multiple charges, including use of a fire to commit a federal felony. That's sort of the overview, and the AI findings on it definitely shows that he was involved in Facebook.
0: Well, I get all that, but what's your point, Bob?
1: The point is that what I remember seeing in the local paper is a little bit different, though. I remember him actually being saying, and by a friend of his, in the social media posts they found when they were prosecuting him, that he finally started the fire at the mosque to send the Muslims packing. As ordered by Trump, you know, and the part that said in the paper were ordered by Trump. He said to send them packing. That has been removed and is no longer in any search engines or articles that I can find. I can go back maybe to Victoria Advocate paper.
0: Yeah, nobody wants to piss off Trump, I guess, in the media, right?
1: Yeah, I mean, we've had worse since then. We've had January 6th, right?
0: Mm-hmm.
1: And denying that, you know, that was just a peaceful excursion through the Capitol there, right?
0: Well, they're trying to rewrite that history.
1: This is the case where here I was specifically finding, you know, motivations and evidence. Perez's actions were fueled by anti-Muslim sentiments. He had a team called 16-6 or something.
0: Yeah.
1: Facts here. He commonly used anti-Muslim slurs at work, such as NNs.
0: No, I got it. Bob, your phone is starting to break up now, but your point was made and well made. I don't know how it got there or why that's happening, but, you know, this is the kind of crap that that happens in an oligarchy, when, particularly when your media gets taken over by right-wing billionaires, or you've got a government that threatens and intimidates reporters and news outlets, which is this is literally what's happening right now in the United States. This happened in Russia in the early 2000s, and it led them to where they are right now, and it's happening here. It's a worldwide problem. But it's particularly ours. We'll be right back.
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0: Defending America from the weapons of mass deception. I'll be right back with your calls. Has Fox so-called news finally outdone North Korean state television? And finally, the comedy portion of our program. Fox host Maria Bartiromo opened her Sunday show by crowning herself one of the nation's, and this is a verbatim quote from what she said of herself, that she was one of the nation's, quote, leading critical journalists. Critical journalism, she explained, means the Russian investigation was fake. Biden's mind was a Democratic plot. One reporter watched and said, move over, North Korean state TV. Another said, she's basically reading cue drops on the air now. But here's the joke that isn't funny. State television always thinks it's the brave truth teller. You know, the anchor in Pyongyang probably believes it, too. And when the propaganda starts pinning medals on herself for courage, you're not watching news anymore. You're watching the regime applaud its own echo. Laugh if you want, but the midterms are coming. And ask yourself, who owns the megaphone? It looks like a couple of Australian billionaires. But that's where we're at, and that's where we're going. The Australian billionaires, the Ellisons, the American billionaires, well, the Nepo baby, David Ellison, buying up the TV networks. Oh, boy, isn't it nice having a billionaire daddy? Because we can't have these progressive messages on the air. Oh, my God. Which is why it's so important to please support independent media, like however you're hearing or watching this program.
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0: Don in Chicago. Hey, Don, what's up?
3: Yeah, Tom. First off, I want to say that we all have fallen short. We all are sinners. Jesus said to repent. And I advise all your listeners to read the Bible from Genesis to Revelation, and you'll know what the Father and Jesus, what he wants you to do and what he don't want you to do. Okay, I'm not evangelicals. Evangelicals is the modern-day Pharisees, Sadducees, and scribes. They are the ones that knew who Jesus was, but the money and the power what the Romans was giving them, that's why they did, and that's what the evangelical preachers preachers is today. I got three other quick points. I remember one time a guy called in the Rush Limbaugh show, and he, you know how they screen or whatever. So when he got on the air, the Rush started talking about Hillary Clinton. Bah, bah, bah, bah, bah, bah. So the guy said, Rush, listen, man, I don't want to hear about Hillary Clinton. I want to hear about my Social Security and my Medicare. Mm-hmm. The second point is, if you remember when George Bush and Dick Cheney went attacked Iraq, okay, the French said they wasn't going in with them because it was a legal war. All the followers, you know what they did? They said, we're going to start boycotting all these restaurants that sell French fries.
0: My third
3: thing is when that pandemic with COVID came, all the people on Fox News, Trump and all them, they was talking about it was a hoax, right? Mm-hmm. We know all the people that died that didn't get the vaccination or whatever, but Trump and the people from Fox News, they all got vaccinations or whatever. And they said Trump was at a rally and he had told his listeners that, I mean, his followers, that he had got the vaccination and they booed him.
0: That's right.
3: One other quick thing, that health care, what Obama passed, Mitt Romney started that first. Obama got it from him.
0: Yeah, he did it in Massachusetts called Romney Care. And he did it thinking that he would run for president on it. And he tried to. It didn't work out all that well. Don, excellent points all. Thank you. John in Kansas City, Missouri. Hey, John, what's on your mind today?
4: What's on my mind is the new prime minister of Hungary, Peter Magyar.
0: Yeah, Magyar is how it's pronounced. Yeah.
4: Thank you. And I look at what he's doing right now to overturn the state-run media that Orban has set up for his during his time in office, and also what he taught Trump, because what Viktor Orban was teaching Trump is what we see in Project 2025 today. He's using the same playbook as Orban with this state-run media, attack academia, attack the justice system, attack his political opponents. Yep. And I've been following everything that's going on in Hungary recently because I'm looking at his plans and even found out his statement that Magyar put out on how he plans to free the press in Hungary and ban, get rid of these of the press corps that Orban has set up, even to the point that prior to the election, they weren't giving Magar any airtime over state-run media.
0: That's right.
4: So now that he's taken over, these same media corporations, you can look it up yourself, they've basically fallen hand over fist trying to appease him. But from what I've read, he's sticking to breaking up. And I look at this back as a harbinger of what could be done to the state-run media that we have here, i.e. Fox News, Newsmax, CBS, and all these people who paid homage to Trump, you know, to get favor.
0: I agree. This should be the foundation of, you know, Project 2028, you know, or Project 2029, I guess.
4: Exactly. So I definitely, that I really want to follow to see how this turns out, because look at what has happened since he has taken over. Hungary has given back Ukraine the money that was stolen by Orban. They're opening up relations for everything that Orban was blocking during his term. I think this is really going to affect the Russia-Ukraine war, because even Europe is the EU has opened up the funds that they need to defend themselves. Yep. All this within 2 weeks.
0: Yep.
4: All this within 2 weeks. So I would love when you have your gentleman on, your war correspondent from Ukraine, because he's more closer than I am, to see what's going on there in this 2 weeks since Orban was defeated. Mm. I think, to me, this is the, if this person pans out, Mr. Magar, if he pans out, this, like you said, should be what we use, you know, to push back on what we have experienced under the Trump administration with, from everything from late night comedians. I'm really pissed off at the legacy media for those that capitulated and paid his lawsuits.
0: Yeah.
4: I think they should be broken up. CBS and all these big mergers that they paid money to Trump to get these mergers, the first thing I would do was break every
0: once
4: last
0: CNN
4: one of them.
0: Goes through, once this final deal goes through, this Nepo baby, David Ellison, you know, born with a silver spoon in his mouth, will own TikTok, CBS, CNN, HBO, Discovery Channel, Black Entertainment Network, Cartoon Network, Comedy Central, DC Studios, Fandango, Miramax, MTV, Nickelodeon, Paramount, Pluto TV, Showtime, TBS, The CW, TNT, Warner Brothers, and more. I mean, that's oligarchy.
4: Exactly.
0: That's
4: and you know something, and that's right. To me, that's frightening. And that's what Orban set up for 16 years.
0: Yeah.
4: He paid off, or, you know, gave his favors to the, you know, to the media. They're those that will push his policies.
0: Yep.
4: So,
0: yeah, I've been talking about it for a decade.
4: I look forward to hearing him.
0: Yeah. Yeah, I was in Hungary the summer that Orban gave his first speech that brought him to power. It was the summer that the East German wall came down. It was an amazing time. John, I got to run, but thank you. Your analysis is 100% accurate and spot on, and thank you so much for doing so. Thank you. We'll be right back. What happens if they win? And it's a pretty straightforward question. I mean, you know, Trump was in China last week, kissing the butt of President Xi, telling him what a great leader he is. Xi sat silently and didn't respond. Of course, you know, Trump, being an insecure 10-year-old emotionally, figured, well, I'll say something nice about President Xi, and he'll say something nice about me, and that will get repeated in the media, and it'll be a great clip for Fox News, and you know, it'll tell everybody that they should really love me. And she didn't take the bait. He didn't do it. But Trump did say something that was truly shocking. And this was on the plane on the way home. He was talking to reporters, and one of them asked about Taiwan, which is formally called, you know, ROC, the Republic of China. Although we don't call it China, it's part of the deal that we cut in, I think it was 1979, when we updated our 1955 treaty with Taiwan. And Trump has been withholding two shipments, an $11 billion shipment and a $14 billion shipment, a total of $25 billion worth of weapons that Taiwan has bought from U.S. defense contractors, but all those, you know, any U.S. defense contractor sales have to go through the executive branch. They have to be approved by the president. Now, this has already been approved by Congress. But, you know, Trump controls the Pentagon, and the Pentagon

We just stabbed our ally in the back. The president of Taiwan came out over the weekend and she's basically screaming, you know, holy cow, you know, this is wrong. You shouldn't be doing this. But there's a bigger picture here. And the bigger picture here is that this country was founded in a radical idea for its time. It was something that had not been tried in several thousand years. 3,000 years ago, you had a form of democracy. Now, they still held slaves. It was a very kind of exclusive form of democracy. And the polis, the deciding body, was selected by what's called sortition, what you and I might call basically like jury duty. You know, luck of the draw, 6,001 people who ran ancient Greece. And that democracy ended with the Thucydides trap, which President Xi referenced. I won't go down that rabbit hole. But and then 1,000 years later, you had the Republic of Rome, which was briefly a democracy and then was taken over by, you know, a series of Caesars who basically made themselves, you know, kings for life. But anyhow, we decided to try this again. And in large part, and I lay this out in my book, The Hidden History of American Democracy, which I think is one of the best books I've written. I think you'll find it absolutely astonishing and fascinating. It's a book about how Ben Franklin and Thomas Jefferson and John Adams were friends with Native Americans, negotiated with Native Americans, knew Native Americans, used their iconography, particularly Ben Franklin, in the America, and borrowed from the Native Americans, particularly the Iroquois Confederacy, but also others. Borrowed the concepts of democracy as we understand them today. So, you know, they looked back on ancient Greece and Rome, but mostly they got this stuff from the Native Americans. And ever since then, that was 250 years ago, ever since then, the North Star, the Pole Star, the thing around which everything we do revolves has been democracy. This whole idea that we are a democratic republic. We fought the Revolutionary War to establish democracy in the United States. Now, clearly, it was imperfect, you know, like the Roman and Greek democracies. We still held people in slavery. Women were not allowed to vote, just like in Greece and Rome. But it was a start. And then we fought against, and then there was this rise of tyrannical oligarchs in the South that called itself the Confederacy, and they wanted to end democracy in America. We fought to preserve democracy in the Civil War, and we did, and we improved it. We ended slavery. And then 80 years after that, we fought World War II to protect democracy in Europe and in Asia. And we improved democracy here, too, in the years after World War II. Women, well, the years before, immediately before, 20 years before, women got the vote in the United States. And, you know, and gradually we've expanded our democracy until, of course, Trump. So democracy has always been this core thing. But now we have a president who holds democracy and democratic nations around the world in disdain. I mean, he openly ridicules our democratic allies, and he openly sucks up to and kisses the asses of wealthy, powerful, brutal dictators like Xi and Putin. He gutted USAID, much to the delight of President Xi. He killed off Voice of America, much to the delight of Vladimir Putin. He even tried to overthrow his own democracy on January 6th, and frankly, we'll probably try again. His racist, homophobic, and what he refers to as poorly educated followers are fine with that. They're not big fans of democracy either. And you've got the entire Republican Party now following Trump and embracing Putin and saying, screw you to other democracies and NATO. So what would happen if these guys win? If America just says, okay, that's it, we're no longer going to be allied
with NATO. We're no longer going to be allied with Western Europe.

0: and Taiwan and South Korea and Japan and Australia. Instead, we're going to ally ourselves. We're either going to stand alone in the world, you know, America first, America alone, or we're going to ally ourselves with Russia. Trump just yesterday extended the exceptions to Russian sanctions so that Russian ships can continue to carry oil. In fact, one just went through the Straits of Hormuz the day before yesterday. So what would happen? Well, we would end up with a world where democracy was even weaker than it is now. Only a minority of countries in the world are democratic. Where labor is powerless. Where the press is controlled. Where religion has been weaponized, where elections are managed, where fear keeps people obedient, and where billionaires rule without accountability, which is why you have about 150 billionaire families who are openly supporting Trump. That's the oligarch's endgame. It's why they bought off Sinema and Manchin and Jared Golden and John Fetterman. It's why they're inserting themselves in elections across the nation. It's why the billionaire oligarchs are buying our media. It's why Republicans in Congress keep sending more and more money to ICE. Not to make America great, not for patriotism, not for Christianity, not for freedom, for power. Raw power for a small handful of morbidly rich men enforced by propaganda, corruption, and violence. Violence committed by the state, like, you know, going after James Comey, soon to be directed against you and me. As well as the violence that the J6ers are willing to provide that Trump is trying to prepay for with his $1.7 billion just in time for this fall's election. Roughly every 80 years, it seems, we have to have this battle to preserve democracy. 1770s, 1860s, 1940s. We're 80 years out now from the end of World War II. And here we are again. Now it's our turn to stand and defend democracy. Yours and mine. It's our turn. Are we up to it? I think so. What say you? Dave in Federal Way, Washington. Hey, Dave, what's up?
1: On your question about the transnational oligarchs, if they win, look, I've been thinking about this for a while. It's not dissimilar from a pandemic, but this pandemic will infect and afflict every part of the earth, and maybe even a little bit beyond, ironically, thanks to technology.
0: Let me explain it this way.
1: Look, Monica Witt, she was an Air Force analyst analyzing Iran, right? Now she's missing and is wanted by the Justice Department for being a spy for Iran. Then there's Eileen Wang. Eileen Wang, mayor of Arcadia, California, also admitted to being a spy for China. Now this isn't, you're like, big deal, Dave. There's all kinds, there's been spies all throughout history. Yes, the problem is we have about 70 million voters for Trump they've never heard of the Mueller report. They, at least that's what they claim. They believe Eileen Wang. They know that one backwards and forwards, right?
0: Right.
1: They forget that she was originally a Republican. It's not they forget. It doesn't even register with them. It's like a self-reinforcing delusion. And the thing is, and look, here's another thing that I worry about. There's another host on here she said some things that really shocked me the other day. She's really internalized a lot of this stuff, you know, and she's also a victim of racism. Me and you are white guys, Tom. We can blend in. We can adapt. I guess she cannot, and she's internalized a lot of this. And look, we can't. The antibodies are the Democratic Party. But we cannot go to the streets. She keeps saying, you know, we need to have some big revolution in the streets. They've already fixed that. People will get fired. And if you're like, well, wait a minute, there's people that go to the No Kings. Those aren't heroes. Those are superheroes, okay? Those are superheroes. Most of us cannot be that. We will get fired. And then there's also something I warned you about, and you know about it. I call it the Osama bin Randy effect. When she said early on, Randy Rhodes said that, wait a minute, we don't know if Osama bin Laden's guilty of this stuff. It wasn't conservatives that called up and lambasted her. It was liberals, you know, loyal, good callers, called up and called her Osama bin Randy and lambasted her. Why? Because, you know, even though she was saying something that was just honest and true, it may not be Osama bin Laden, right? But here's the thing is, this is why it is like a pandemic. And I think the patient zero was the Russian people in 2015 with the execution of Boris Nemtsov. Boris Nemtsov lost faith. He was a career politician in Russia. He lost faith in the system when Vladimir Putin and Dmitry Medvedev had a secret meeting in a hotel and came out bosom buddies. They were political rivals, but they were bosom buddies. That's why I use this term, Fettermanize. Trump and MAGA are going to start Fettermanizing these Democrats because the Democrats are going to look at, all right, in green zones. I already called Trump's ballroom, I call it the green room of fragility.
0: Yeah.
1: I mean,
0: we just saw this. I mean, there was 43, I think, Democrats who voted with Trump on the war powers thing. Marie Glusenkamp Perez was one of them, just north of us. If I'm remembering the legislation correctly, it was a major, major piece. Dave, I got to run, but thanks for the call.

0: Tom in Pittsburgh, Pennsylvania. Hey, Tom, what's up?
1: Let me start out by saying you're a national treasure. I've been following you and listening to you, and I get your reports all the time since the beginning.
0: What
1: you've been around for 25 years, bud. But anyway, the one thing that I think you're barking up the wrong tree, you keep talking about the morbidly rich, okay? The morbidly rich, that is just a symptom of the morbidly stupid who allow the morbidly rich to manipulate them. I'm telling you right now, Tom, I'm about your age. Okay, I've been around a long time. Yeah. I'm retired now, and I've worked with these people. It's hard to have an intelligent conversation with them. It is sad. It is sad. But all I can say is, why do we allow, not me or you, but why do the populace allow the morbidly rich to take advantage of them and to manipulate them, including Fox News propaganda? Because they're morbidly stupid. That's why. And I know it's insulting to say that. And the media, general media, won't want to say it because they're going to insult their viewers, whatever. But that, my friend, is
0: I think that's probably true for a small percentage of Republican voters, Tom. Not an inconsequential, maybe 20-30%. But I think the larger issue is the one that you identified with the Murdoch billionaire family. You know, the morbidly, the propagandists.
1: Why are they susceptible to that?
0: Well, because they're human beings.
1: Being brainwashed.
0: We're all vulnerable to that. And Roger Ailes really was a genius. I mean, he figured out how to use tribalism to build a following for a news.
1: You know what he figured out, Tom? He figured out how to monetize and weaponize stupidity.
0: And hate. Yeah. I'll go along with that, Tom. Tom, nice to hear from you. Thank you for the call. And thank you for being with us today. We'll be back tomorrow, same time, same place. In the meantime, don't forget, democracy is not a spectator sport. It requires all of us, and that includes you. So get out there, get active, tag. You're it. We got a lot of work to do between now and November. And after that, have a great afternoon. Be good to yourself and the folks around you. Stay safe. I will catch up with you tomorrow.

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3: I'm Dr. Anthony Lizerwitz, and this is Climate Connections. Cross-country skier Julia Kern recently wrapped up a busy race season that included the Olympics and the Cross-Country World Cup. But in the off-season, she does not stop training, nor does she stop thinking about climate change. Kern says warming winters are hurting her sport. In many areas, the snowpack is shrinking.
4: Now, most cross-country ski areas have to have some form of snowmaking capability to even be viable in the winter.
3: Midwinter thaws melt the snow.
4: All of my world championships that I've experienced have been really warm, slushy conditions where we're skiing in t-shirts some of the time.
3: And when it gets cold again, conditions can become icy. Kern says climate change effects her in the off-season, too. Last year, Canadian wildfire smoke blew into Vermont, where she lives. For a few weeks, the air quality was so bad that she could not train outdoors. Seeing this firsthand has motivated her to take action.
4: I have the privilege to have a platform, and so I want to use it.
3: She and other elite athletes are urging international sports organizations to phase out fossil fuel company sponsorships. And in June, she and other Olympians plan to meet with elected officials in Washington, D.C. to advocate for climate solutions. 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

Tune in every Tuesday from 3 to 5 for Turntable Tuesday with me, Tom. 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

Tune in every Tuesday from 3 to 5 for Turntable Tuesday with me, Tom. 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Yeah, the actual record. 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
0: My baby's going to the Agogo. Oh, shake it up, baby. This is the Underground. The Armin Shawbrook Spins Vinyl Show with me, and Eric Shawbrook and Eric Pinellas on the mixing board. Hey, dig it. The first cut is No More Doggin' by Colin James and the Little Big Band in 1993. For everyone aboard Captain Armin's musical spaceship, please strap yourself in. We are about to soar through the galaxies out to Bluesville. No more doggin'.

Next up, baby doll, Tiny Goddess, the band from Gothenburg, Sweden, the Jackpots, in 1967. For all our friends and listeners down at Haley's on Culver Road, oh, we love you, baby!

0: Dang it, man. Weiland remix by The Lax with Smo and Charlie Farley and Bubba Sparks for everyone down at Critics Ice Cream Parlor listening to our cosmic silver sparkle airwaves out there in beautiful radio wonderland. Oh, baby, you're the one that makes me so happy. Next up, baby doll, My Very Special Dream by the Swedish band Rowing Gamblers in 1969. For everyone cruising on Armand's radio show down at the Parliament Lounge behind Jay's Diner. Oh, you're so sweet, baby.
1: Once I had a dream, a very special dream. And I dreamt my very special dream would come true.

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1: Ground on Down by Ben Harper, Cool Blues, in 1985. For everyone listening and grooving on Armand's radio show, down at the Dinosaur Barbecue in Sticky Lips. Oh, baby, you're the cat's meow. Meow.

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For all the rockabilly cats and the way out cool chicks out there in Radio Wonderland. Oh, dance, pretty baby, dance. That doll is wild.

Train, Guitar Instrumental by the Sunlights on Decca 45 in 1963. For Way Out Cool Baby with the sunglasses and shaking her short white shorts like, wow, pretty mama. Hey, dig it, man. Always be cool to all bands and musicians, cause they always give us their all. Crazy Baby, catch a band tonight.

0: Mary Go Pound by the UK thrash band, The Unholy Sacrifice in 1987. For Pretty Metal Baby, all dressed in black leather. Find out why people from all over the world come to the Great House of Guitars in Rochester, New York.
1: I got

I Got Love If You Want It, Cool Blues by John Hammond, in 1992 on Virgin, for all our friends and listeners down at Milestones. 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

Blues is from the cult B-movie theme performed by Friedman and his orchestra in the 60s. Oh, baby Blue, he loves you. Baby, you're listening to the Armin Shawbrook Spins Vinyl Radio Show. And we're spinning vinyl like a top with a cool music, baby. It never-

be moved. Gospel Blues by Pop Staples in 1992. For everyone cruising on our cosmic radio airwaves and hanging out with a cup of Java down at the 24-hour Waldorf Cafeteria on Clinton Avenue. Oh, baby, let the good times roll! Always show respect to females of all ages. Women are God's special children, and they make the whole world go around and around and around.

Got the Blues by Gary Moore in 1990 on Virgin Records. For everybody down at Red Creek near RIT. Oh, baby, I miss you day and night.

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Oh, baby, shake that thing like a tambourine. 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We don't want to lose you. 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

It's a Good Thing by the UK group, The Plastic Penny, in 1968. For everyone down at Fleet Street in the plaza across from Bishop Kearney High. Baby, you're the most together person that I know. This is Armin Shawbrook Spins on Rochester Free Radio, WRFZ, LP Rochester.

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Oh, baby, you're too much fun.

0: I Won't Worry, Cool Blues by Danny Morris Band in 1995. For everyone having a good time down at Tiny Bangles in Somerville, near the river in Lake Ontario. Oh, baby, shake it, baby, shake! 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
1: 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Number 4, Killing Floor from Plastic Penny.

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1: Killing Floor by the UK 60s group, the Plastic Penny, during their BBC sessions. 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The House of Guitars is celebrating 55 years of cool. The Hog, where all the rock stars like to hang, man.

Sweet Goddess of Love and Beer by Papa Chubby in 1995 on Sony Records. For Sweet Baby Doll wearing the sexy lime-colored long-legged stockings. Oh, baby! Oh, the things you make me want to do!

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For all our friends and listeners down at East and West Irondequoit High School, in Greece, and Rush, Henrietta, Monroe, Franklin, East High, Tech, Webster, RIT, U of R, MCC, Nazareth, Mercy, Brockport, Finger Lakes, McQuaid, Bishop Kearney, Aquinas, Syracuse State, Ithaca, Buffalo, we love you, baby! Just keep on dancing!

Runnin' Blues by the Walter Trout Band in 1994. Sounds like Jimmy for everyone down at the Odd. Oh, pretty baby, smile for me.

Sweet Roll Me On Down by the Flamin' Groovies in 1970. For all our friends and listeners down at Canisius Lake, oh baby, shake it one time for me, sweet stuff. Show respect to all people and try to never hurt anyone's feelings. It will be like Happy Wonderland out there in the world, man.

Spinning Coin, Electric Blues by John Mayo and the Blues Breakers in 1995. For all our brothers and sisters grooving on a rainbow sparkle, cosmic airwaves down at Cedar Grove. Peace, love, and music for all our flower children. The House of Guitar says, thanks for listening to the show. If it's music, baby, we got it. The Great House of Guitars at 645 Titus Avenue, Rochester, New York. 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

0: second cousin by the San Francisco band, the Flaming Groovies, in 1970 for everyone down at the Orange Monkey on Jefferson Road. For the young lady dancing wearing the sexy strawberry long-legged stockings. Oh, let the little girl dance. 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
1: 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Oh, lady, keep that motor running, honey. 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

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For all our friends down at the Rack Tavern, the underground bar in an open field, and I mean underground, there's steps going down into the ground on Hudson Avenue, across from the North Park Drive-In Movie. Oh, baby, you drive me wild!

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And for pretty baby blue in her sexy powder blue, long-legged stockings. Oh, baby's too sweet. You and me, baby, on Lover's Lane.

rockin' South Chicago blues band, Magic Slammin' the Teardrops in 1998. For everyone hanging out at Buddy Guy's Legend Club in Chicago. Oh man, play that guitar!

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Don't do anything I wouldn't do. That leaves you wide open.

Surf Train, Qatar Instrumental by Joey and the Showmen, on a 45 single on Philips in 1964. A very special request from Jughead, Snow White, and Phineas T. Buster, and the whole darn peanut gallery. See, Stu?

this. Qatar Instrumental by the Crew Cats in 1963. For everyone listening down at the clubs, the street dances, the sock hops. Oh, baby, I love the way you move. Sweet thing, I gots to call you on the phone tonight. Gotta have this blue-eyed baby, or I'm gonna die.

0: Walking the Dog. 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Yahoo! Ow, ow. I hear the sirens are calling me. Looks like our ride is here. Oh, oh, here comes little boy and fat man. Bye, bye, Arid Showboat. Bye, bye, baby, goodbye. 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

Well, hello everyone. Welcome. It's Tuesday. That means it's Turntable Tuesday with Tom Jennings. Yeah, I'm throwing on my last name today. WRFZ LP Rochester Free Radio 106.3. There, we got it all in right up front. And welcome, welcome, welcome. If you've never joined us before, the premise is simple. I got a bunch of records, you know, the vinyl records. I go pick one and I say, hey, let's listen to the whole thing beginning to end. Kind of like we used to do back in my youth. I'm born in 1966. I should have been class of 84. But, you know, my whole generation, what we did is we hung out, we listened to records. At least my friends in the Rochester area. So many great friends, so many great memories. Just being on the show, it just generates so many great memories. And listen, if you want to reach out to me, send me an email, turntabletuesdaywrfz@gmail.com. The email is set up, waiting for that first email to say, Tom, hi, how are you? And it's with an H. And more importantly, if you'd like to be an underwriter of the show, reach out to the station. They'll tell you how it's done. I'll say your business's name, your personal name, your favorite band's name, your pet's name. I'll say your name backwards. And if your name is Bob, I'll say it forwards and backwards. You just don't know if I'm saying it forward or backwards because Bob is, you know, what is that? What do they call that? A palindrome? Something like that. And I will be in person. It'll be my first in-person appearance as a radio personality. Oh, that's why I got to use the deep radio voice. Lean into the mic a little bit. Radio personality. Yep, I'll be out at Webster at Buncey's Neighborhood Food and Drink, 2235 Empire Boulevard in Webster, Sunday, May 31st. Music from 1 to 6. I'll be there from 2 to 4. And I've already got a commitment from Mrs. Jennings. A commitment. That's nice. Beyond our marriage, which, that's a commitment, isn't it? Yeah, it is. So, all that being said, all of the business aspect of this particular show out of the way, what are we listening to today? That's what it comes down to. People go, Tom, what is the record today? And if you're savvy and you've looked on Facebook or any other social media where I may post this, sometimes Instagram, you'll know that today's record, Hour One, is a tribute to the birthday boy, Pete Townsend. Yes, Mr. Pete Townsend. One of my favorite musicians on the planet. In fact, for many years, you know, my background is I'm a part-time journalist, and one of the venues that I've covered over the last almost two decades now is a place called Art Park. It's in Lewiston, New York, and Art Park's had a lot of great shows over the years, and the guy that booked the show, a guy named Tony, one day he and I were talking, and he says, you know, one of my dream shows to book would be Pete Townsend. And I was like, yeah, that would be pretty cool, wouldn't it? Now, what they did do at Art Park is they booked Pete's mate there. Although, I don't know, some people say they're not friends. The other guy from The Who, in case you didn't know Pete Townsend was from The Who, Roger Daltrey, he's going to be doing a solo show out in Art Park the same night as the Buffalo Bills' first regular season game at a brand new stadium. Come on. Who does that? I got season tickets, so I'm going to the Bills game. I should do a Bills show for this particular radio station as well. Maybe that'll be my second show. I don't think they can handle more of me. They've already got 2 hours of Tom. Yes. But Pete Townsend, as I mentioned, today is his birthday, 81 years old. Yes, he's been around for quite a while. The Who, of course, to me, like one of the big ones out of the UK. I think of, you know, the Stones, the Beatles, Led Zeppelin, and then The Who. Like, that's the four. I'll even throw in the Kinks. And we did listen to, I'm pretty sure we've listened to some Who. Yeah, maybe it was the live one in honor of that Rich Stadium show. But we haven't done any Pete Townsend solo stuff. And to me, Pete Townsend solo work is pretty darn tootin' good. It's good stuff. I love me some solo Pete Townsend.
Love The Who, too. I love them both. Daltrey's solo work, she's had some good songs, but of the two, you know, Townsend solo stuff has just been really good. And there's not a huge sample size. I think the last two records I'm not all that familiar with, but he only put out 6 solo albums. The first one that we're going to listen to today is called All the Best Cowboys Have Chinese Eyes, which it's I was sitting here reading some background information on this particular record, and Townsend said at the time the record should have won an award for the stupid title of the year. And it's, you know, and you look at it, All the Best Cowboys Have Chinese Eyes. What does that even mean? I don't even know that that's politically correct. But what basically the premise was is that, you know, these, I think more like Clint Eastwood, but I think he mentioned like John Wayne, you know, some of these Western guys. And the fact that when they have those famous scenes, like they're about to have a gunfight or whatever, their eyes get all, you know, slitted. It reminds me of one of my favorite movies of all time, which is Little Big Man with Dustin Hoffman. If you haven't seen that, see it. I should pull it up and just watch it because I love it. And my kids will tell you, boy, you know, that's one of those movies that I drove them crazy with. You know, there would come a time, you know, maybe we'd be hanging out in the backyard, putting back a few adult beverages, and I'd get a little loopy and say, let's listen to Little Big Man. And we would put on the DVD, and yeah, just a great movie. Just so many elements of it that are fantastic. But there is a scene and a part in the movie where Dustin Hoffman is being trained to be a gunfighter, and one of the things his older sister was trying to teach him before he met he meets Wild Bill Hickok. Yeah, it's a movie, so it's not real. But one of the things that his sister's trying to teach him when it comes to being a gunfighter is to get his eyes real slinty, not slanty. So that's what I guess Townsend was alluding to. He wasn't. I don't know that necessarily has anything to do with any of the songs on the record or anything. And I think, unfortunately, sometimes too, when you come up with an album title and maybe the album title is a little bit weird, like this one is, it sets sets a certain expectation that people don't. Maybe they just won't take it as seriously as they should. I don't care what you call this record. To me, it's a great record. And I'm always interested to look back at, you know, some of the reviews at the time, and they were pretty bad, which to me is just utterly bizarre. So, you know, some of the ones, some of the reviews, a guy from the Village Voice said it was pretentious at an unprecedented level of difficulty. Townsend has such long words into such unlikely rhymes and images that marshal arrangements in such intricate meaninglessness. Now, the verbosity, or is it verbosity? It's verbose, whatever it is. The verbose nature of that review actually is worse than anything that Townsend wrote in terms of lyrics. And in fact, I think the lyrics on this are pretty accessible, very poetic. Just some of my absolutely favorite Townsend lyrics. The song you're going to hear on side one, The Sea Refuses No River. If you aren't moved by a song like that, you're one of those people that when you go, hey man, you know, what kind of music do you listen to? Oh, you know, a little bit of everything. That's my ultimate pet peeve. That's my test question to see if you and I are going to get along. Like if I go, hey man, what kind of music you would do? Oh, I'm into metalcore. Like, I respect that because you're committed to some form of music. I don't like metalcore. You know, I'm into country. I'm into rock. I like classic rock. This is my favorite band. You know, all that thing. That tells me you're a music person, that you and I have a commonality. It's kind of like dog people. You know, I've got dogs. I've got 3 dogs, and yeah, I'm a dog person. I used to have cats. I mean, I'm still a cat person, even though I don't presently have cats. It's just because I'm older and I don't have cats.
But cat people know cat people, dog people know dog people, and music people know music people. And if you're a music person, especially if you're a classic rock person, this record is just a great record. It really is. And it came at kind of an odd time for Townsend because his solo career was sort of, you know, coinciding with the time that that Keith Moon had passed away. So Keith Moon had passed away. He was the drummer of The Who, in case you didn't know. Very prominent member. He's replaced by a guy named Kenny Jones. Kenny Jones records a couple of records with him. Very good records. Classic records? Probably not. Very good records? Yeah. Up to the standard of The Who? Yes. But one of the interviews, it's interesting because the album It's Hard, which is the final studio album from The Who in their, really their main era. I mean, there was a couple albums that came later on down the road. But this is, did you guys hear that buzzing? This is like people riding around on dirt bikes in my neighborhood. You're supposed to have a license on those dirt bikes, people. I don't even know if the mic picked it up. But if it didn't, I heard it in the headphones. But let me tell you. So Kenny Jones, one of the things that he was complaining about is that he felt like Townsend was taking his better compositions and using them for his solo work and not giving them to The Who. So around the time that this record came out and the one before it, which is, oh my gosh, I can't remember. It's the one with Rough Boys on it. This is the hazard to getting old, people. You literally forget stuff. And it was one of the records that I was going to, Empty Glass, yeah. So Empty Glass was the record before this. Empty Glass came out in 1980. This one comes out in 1982. And between those two records, there's some very strong material. Probably, in my opinion at least, it's the best of Townsend's solo work. And Kenny Jones at one point said that the Who albums that came out around the same era, Face Dances and It's Hard, that Townsend had held back the good stuff for his solo albums. I don't know. There's still plenty of good stuff on the Who records, but there's definitely a couple of songs I could see that would have been really good Who songs that wind up on the solo record. But how are you going to know that if I don't play the record? So you know what I'm going to do? I'm going to do just that. I'm going to play this. This is side one, my actual vinyl copy, All the Best Cowboys Have Chinese Eyes. So not me, folks. I'm not a cowboy. I got blue eyes, you know, like behind blue eyes. So here we go. Turntable Tuesday with Tom. Side one. We'll check back in between side one.

surfaces, revealing pages. Beneath the water, skin broken like ice floes. Smashed by iron bows in the back of the whale.

All right. Well, that is indeed the side, or the side, the end of side one. Radio. Video killed the radio star. Yes. Pete Townsend, all the best Cowboys have Chinese eyes, a reference to the likes of, you know, John Wayne, Clint Eastwood. Just some great stuff on side one. We got, let's take a look at some of the songs we had on there. We had Stop Hurting People, my favorite from the record. The Sea Refuses No River. Face Dance is part two. Interesting song. That was one that was actually, you know, speaking of video, they used to show the video for that on MTV. And the Who's album before this Pete Townsend solo record was called Face Dances. So I'm assuming, and I'm pretty sure that I remember hearing this at the time, that was originally supposed to be the title track for the Face Dances album, or at least it inspired the title of it. Good record, Face Dances. Maybe that'll show up if we do this show long enough. Exquisitely Bored. Something people say, hey, that's what I get when I listen to Tom talk on Turntable Tuesday. And Communication, side two. Oh, man. Two amazing songs, first and last, on side two. Stardom in Action at Slit Skirts. Slit Skirts was one that was getting a lot of airplay on. Hey, you can actually hear this. That's the record sleeve. Slit Skirts is one that was getting some action on MTV as well. Just again, lyrically, it said, if you tuned into the beginning of the show, you heard some of the critics' comments with regard to this particular record and Townsend's lyrics, and it's like, I don't know, we must be hearing a different record. Because I just love this record, and I think lyrically it's very strong. I don't think any of these lyrics are too highfalutin. Is it a little bit on the artsy side? Yeah, it's a little bit on the artsy side. But that's okay. It's Pete Townsend. That's kind of what you expect. I mean, Tommy, some crazy stuff on that record. Even thematically, thinking about all the stuff that was going on in the Who's Tommy. Amazing stuff. Brilliant. Pretty heady. So, yes. And again, today, in case you're tuning in for the first time, my name is Tom Jennings, and I'm your host today, THOM, for Turntable Tuesday with Tom. We've been listening to Pete Townsend because it's his birthday. Pete Townsend, the guitarist of The Who, on this particular solo record. His backing musicians include a couple of guys from the band Big Country. Yeah, remember that? In a big country dream. Yeah, that one. That Big Country. And I don't know what the connection is, how they wound up with working with Pete Townsend, because I'm pretty sure they were from Australia. Australia, mate. All the best musicians are from Australia. That should have been the name of the record, but it's not. So let's get to side two. Let's get in before the hour's up. We got a whole nother hour. Got a whole lot more Pete Townsend. We're going to celebrate his solo work today because it is just his birthday and any of the other members of The Who's birthday. Side two, all the best Cowboys have Chinese eyes. Turntable Tuesday with Tom, WRFZ. 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

0: Well, that is going to do it. Hour one is now behind us, but hey, never fear. There is another full hour. Turntable Tuesday with Tom. I'm your host, Tom Jennings, WRFZ, Rochester Free Radio, 106.3. Here every Tuesday. 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
0: And we are back for hour two of Turntable Tuesday with Tom. And I am Tom, hence the name of the show, Turntable Tuesday with Tom. Tom Jennings, that is. Not to be confused with Ken Jennings. Not to be confused with the late Peter Jennings. Was there any other famous Jenningses other than me, Peter? Oh, Waylon, of course. Yes, we had Waylon Jennings on one of these episodes. But here we are, WRFZLP, Rochester Free Radio. And if you tuned in hour one, you know we were listening to some Pete Townsend. And if you tuned in the whole hour, you know I said, hey, we're going to listen to some more Pete Townsend. So the first hour, we listened to all the best Cowboys, Have Chinese Eyes, Great Record, Stardom in Action, Slit Skirt, Sea Refuses No River. A lot of my favorite songs on that one. We're going to pull another one from the Townsend solo era that coincided with the two Who records, the last two records with Kenny Jones, Face Dance's record, and the It's Hard record. Two of the albums that I really love, and you know, my friend Joey Sudo and I, every now and then we'll go online, and if you look for it, you could probably find, you know, Joseph Sudo, S-U-T-O, Rock Show Critique, and myself will do some different videos. He does them with a bunch of different people, but we will do these shows about different records and things like that. And a lot of times when we do a ranking, you know, it's usually an artist ranking. So if we did the Who or whoever, the Who or whoever, get it. Typically, we'll talk about one particular record that is a sentimental favorite for various reasons. So sometimes it's a record that came out when you met your first love, or sometimes it's a record that you saw the band tour in support of. You know, there's any number of reasons where sometimes maybe a particular record isn't seen as one of the great ones in somebody's catalog. Maybe it's lesser than some of the other ones, and that was certainly the case with the two Kenny Jones Who records. The Face Dance's record I enjoy, but it was the It's Hard record that really resonated with me, because that was the record that I got to see the Who perform in support of. And they did a lot of the record in concert. And earlier, man, probably about five, it's got to be five, 6 months ago now. Man, I've been doing this almost a year. That we listened to that live recording of the Who at Shea Stadium, which was from the same tour, and there was a kind of good chunk of that It's Hard record. But the two records that said that came out right around the same time, this one here, Empty Glass, is considered a little bit stronger than the previous one we listened to. And probably because it's a little more of a rock edge to it. All Best Cowboys Have Chinese Eyes. Some very artistic stuff. He was using a lot of synthesizer. This particular solo record we're going to listen to, Empty Glass, is a little bit more of a rock album, you know. And what better day to listen to it than today? Pete Townsend's birthday. And Pete, he shares his birthday with another famous musician. I almost picked one of their records today. I don't have a lot of them, which is probably why I didn't. Only have a couple, but that's the Ramones. And, you know, I like the Ramones, and Ramones had a lot of great songs, but I don't know. when I think of the Ramones, I saw them at the Triangle Theater with my buddy Charlie Abbott, guy I went to grade school with, elementary, middle, and high school. Charlie, if you're out there, I gotta tag you in the post this week. So Charlie took me to see the Ramones, and I was standing right up against the stage, and it was right in front of the guitar amp for Johnny Ramone. And so the whole night, all I heard was guitar. I didn't hear any vocals. I didn't hear drums. I didn't hear anything. The only thing I remember, like, in terms of something non-guitar was, you know, Blitzkrieg Bob. It's like, hey, ho, let's go. You know, because there's no guitar in that breakdown, at least for part of it. And I wound up doing permanent damage to my hearing. I mean, my left ear was permanently damaged. But even the day after the concert, I was in school. I was going to school without walls. And if somebody spoke to me, it sounded like the Charlie Brown teacher. It was just wah, wah, wah. I mean, everything was unintelligible. And it scared the living bejesus out of me. I thought that I would never be able to hear again. And I was 15, maybe 14 at the time. So pretty scary thing. I still like the Ramones. And the kids, you know, my sons, the two of them, Tom and Trevor, I've got an older one who was not a Ramones fan, Tim. But, you know, the two younger ones, they were like, oh, wow, man, you got to see the Ramones. And even some of the school kids that I've taught over the years, you know, they come in with a Ramones shirt. They'd be like, oh, wow, that's so cool. You got to see the Ramones. Dude, it wasn't a good experience. But I can still say I saw them. So that's kind of cool. I don't always share the bad experience story. Sometimes I just go, yeah, man, I saw the Ramones when I was 14. You know, it just tries to sound cool. Oh, goodness. What does that have to do with Pete Townsend? Nothing. Nothing on the fact that he shares a birthday with Joey Ramone. And yeah, Pete Townsend's solo work, as I mentioned during the first hour, I think this was the record that Kenny Jones, the drummer of The Who, that took over for Keith Moon. You know, this is the one that upset him more than the second one. I think this is the record where he felt like the material that wound up on the Face Dances record should have been this stuff, the stuff that he wrote for Empty Glass. You know, even it's, and again, if you listen to it, you know, opening, just some really cool stuff. And then, you know, I literally just got off the phone in between takes here, my good friend Jack Burris, who has been mentioned multiple times on this program, unbeknownst to him. But I did tell him today that I may potentially mention him on this particular episode. So, Jack Burris, if you're listening, text me and tell me that you actually listened today, and I'll know. But so Jack Burris, he called me up one day because he talked music with me, and there was this, I remember this conversation. I don't remember all of it, like in intimate detail or whatever term he used to make sure that, you know, I remember the bulk of it. But we were talking about the song "Let My Love Open the Door," and he said that he thought that Pete Townsend was singing "Let Merlin Open the Door." And it's "Let My Love Open the Door." And what's interesting about this, that song, and it's one that I've performed solo acoustic or with my kids over the years too, because I just love the song. And Jack was the one that actually, after we had that conversation, I took the time to learn it. And then it's been kind of part of my repertoire. And I don't play it a lot. So when I say that, it's not like, you know, I've been playing that song 3,000 times over the... No. I mean, I don't play out that much. But when I do, that's one of the songs that usually is in my repertoire. It's in my vocal range. It's just a great song. And I remember reading about it in one of Townsend's greatest hits packages, you know, and unfortunately one that's not on vinyl, which is the reason I'm not playing that one. And he said that the, you know, "Let My Love Open the Door," it almost sounds like it's a love song to a woman. But what Townsend says is that it is God speaking to people on earth. He's saying to individuals, you know, "Let my love," you know, "let God's love open the door to your heart." Like "let God's love turn you into a decent person," something along those lines. This is sounding very religious, which makes sense because my buddy Jack Burris, he's a religious guy. He's a, you know, he's very, very religious, Catholic, I was raised Catholic. In fact, my uncle, for those of you listening in the Rochester area, was a guy named Reverend Holman, Reverend Lewis Holman. And he, amazingly enough, he had a radio show. Yeah. I don't know. I wonder if there's any audio recordings out there somewhere. I know his... And he was a priest for a long time. Then he... How did we go from Pete Townsend to my Uncle Lou? Well, we're there, so let's keep going. My Uncle Lou, you know, he had a radio show every week because he was a Catholic priest. And he had a newspaper column as well. The crazy thing is I have both, too. Like, I have a newspaper column and a radio show. Wow. And the shame is my dad and my uncle, they did not get along at all. Like, my dad did not like my Uncle Lou. But Uncle Lou, when he got older, he was in his mid-70s, I think. He left the Catholic Church, and he got married. And, you know, for a while, he was out of the Catholic Church. And there's actually something online where it talks about how the Pope gave him some kind of dispensation. I think that's the proper terminology for him to be able to go back into the Catholic Church after he left and married somebody. So that's kind of cool. But people loved him as a priest. They really did. But I didn't get to spend a whole lot of time with him growing up because, you know, him, my dad didn't get along, so whatever. And a lot of that had to do with the fact that, it had nothing to do with Pete Townsend, by the way, but a lot of it had to do with the fact that my mom's side of the family was German Catholic, not to be confused with the Germans that, you know, were running World War II. No, different Germans. And my dad's side was Irish Catholic. So, you know, to me, I mean, most of us look at that stuff today and we go, ah, German, Irish, you know, what's the big deal? You know, I mean, it's like not a big deal. But even, if, what's this, 40, 50 years ago, it was a big deal. Kind of crazy to me. And they were the first two, my mom and dad, both the youngest of their family. And they were the first two in each of their families to have married outside of their ethnicity. Like all the Germans had married Germans and all the Irish had married Irish until my mom and dad. And here I am. Here I am, the mutt. And yes, I've done my ancestry.com and I am indeed pretty much half German, half Irish. So that's something my parents said that was accurate. Yes. And my dad, it's really my dad. My mom's really my mom. So beautiful. Or, you know, if you're a conspiracy theorist, maybe you think this ancestry stuff, they just look up your parents and go, yeah, that's what they are. No, but you know. Okay, so what does that have to do with Pete Townsend's empty glass? Not a thing. This is just me taking up radio time. I don't know how my uncle did it. My uncle talked about Catholic stuff. He talked about religious stuff, you know. I'm not good at that. I mean, I could be okay if I set my mind to it. I mean, there was a time that I used to preach at a couple churches, one in Hamlin, one in Holly. Seems like a long time ago now, but you know, I just cleaned out my garage the other day, found some sermon notes, and I'm like, wow, man, who wrote this? Stuff's pretty good. It was me. So, and here we go. Here we go to relate it back to the, you know, full circle moment. You know, that song, Let My Love Open the Door. You know, it's about God. And you think about a band like The Who, you don't necessarily think they're... And again, I don't know if Townsend's writing about a Christian God or whatever, because he's an interesting cat. I mean, he writes about a lot of interesting stuff. So like the song, everybody thinks the song is called Teenage Wastelands. Well, not everybody. Most people know that famous Who song, you know, with the chorus Teenage Wastelands is called Baba O'Reilly. And it has something to do with Mayor Baba, who's a, you know, some kind of spiritual dude. I don't know. I used to know the backstory, but I really don't know about any of that stuff anymore. And there was a thing called the Lifehouse Project, which became, you know, which goes back to that song Bob O'Reilly and the Who's Next record, and it was supposed to be the next Tommy, you know, all this other stuff. And it talked about, you know, how there is this universal musical note, like an undiscovered musical note that is like akin to God and will unite the world. And you can't make this stuff up, folks. You can't. It's very spiritual. So Townsend, spiritual guy. I don't know that he's necessarily like Jack Burris Catholic spiritual or, you know, Billy Graham Baptist spiritual. that kind of stuff. But there were these kind of spiritual themes. Now, this particular record, Empty Glass, I don't know. Other than that song, Let My Love Open the Door, I can't think of anything else that's overly related to religion or any kind of belief system or anything like that. I know there's no song on here my uncle would have talked about on his radio show. Yeah. Good old Uncle Lou. Uncle Lou. Crazy enough, too. I'll say this before I get into the record. Because the record's like 45 minutes, folks. So if you're just waiting for the record, you're going to eventually learn. Tune in at 4:15 or 3:15. Oh, and if you want to send me an email, by the way, if you knew my Uncle Lou, that'd be pretty cool. Turntable Tuesday, WRFZ, @gmail.com. Easy enough to remember. I'll say it again, though. Just the name of the show, Turntable Tuesday, the call letters of the station, WRFZ, @gmail.com. Don't send me hate mail, though. I'm a sensitive guy. Don't. I'm not, just don't. I used to get hate mail when I wrote my newspaper column about politics. And there's been other ones, too. If we ever do a Rolling Stones episode, I'll tell you my Rolling Stones hate mail. But, yeah. Anyhow, so yeah, Pete Townsend. Interesting character. This particular record. I dig this one. I do. I love using that word. I dig it, man. I dig it. My kids, I teach high school. When I use these old vernaculars, they go, what? What's the term dig mean? Like, were you digging a hole? But, that's right. Full circle moment. So speaking of my Uncle Lou, you know, this last week, it was about maybe a week ago, I'm with this show, and I mentioned it before. It's called Dinner Detective, and we were out in Brighton at this place called Monroe's. And Monroe's is on Monroe Avenue. Hey, so they picked a good name. But before that, it used to be the Spring House. And the Spring House was a restaurant, you know, my parents would take me to every now and then. I worked there for a while. My mom went to school with the guy that my mom, Elizabeth Jennings, she was Elizabeth Holman. She went to school with the guy that owned it at the time, Don O'Neill, and I knew Don O'Neill's kids and, you know, all this other stuff. But I hadn't been there in like 40 some odd years. And we did a Dinner Detective show at this place called Monroe's, formerly known as the Spring House. And it was cool, man. It was interesting to be in that space again, especially since I hadn't been there for so long. It's a historic place. It was an old canal house on the Erie Canal. When the canal ran behind, you know, that area where the, you know, Pittsford Wegmans is and all that kind of stuff. So it was very sentimental. My mom, you know, she lived like a block from the Spring House for a while. And that was one of the places I saw my Uncle Lou. So, yeah. In fact, Uncle Lou came to, I went to college as an adult, like in early 2000s. And Uncle Lou came to my graduation party because that was about 10 years after my dad passed. And he didn't have to worry about dealing with my dad because they didn't like each other. Did I say that? Yes, it's true. Yes. So let's do it. Let's listen to Pete Townsend, Empty Glass, Side One. Great record, a lot better than the nonsense that I'm just chatterboxing about. Happy birthday, Pete Townsend. Let's do another solo record of yours.

All right. Well, that is the end of side one. Great stuff on there. Rough Boys, I'm an Animal, and I Moved, Let My Love Open the Door, Jules and Jim. Jules, J-O-O-L-S. I wonder if that's Jules Holland and Jim someone else. I don't know. Interesting. Yeah, yeah. So, great record, in case you wonder what we're doing today. It is Turntable Tuesday with Tom. I'm your host, Tom Jennings, here every single Tuesday from 3 to 5. I've had a repeat once, like a replay of an old episode. I can't remember. It might have even been the same one 2 weeks in a row, because I think for the first week there was something going on. I don't know. I don't know what the deal is. I can't remember. Been doing this so long now. But you are on WRFZ 106.3. Rochester Free Radio. I'll be, May 31st with Mrs. Jennings. We're going to an event in Rochester. I'll be there from 2 to 4. It is called the Emerging Artist Showcase. It is at Buncey's Neighborhood Food and Drink on 2235 Empire Boulevard in Webster. Webster, of course, where life is worth living. I love that expression. Used to date a girl in Webster. And I remember Penfield was a town of planned progress. That's the town I was born in, at a house on Baird Road, delivered by the voluntary ambulance. Great records we've listened to. First hour, All the Best Cowboys Have Chinese Eyes. And second hour, we're listening to Empty Glass. And this is indeed Empty Glass, Side 2.

0: Well, there you have it. It is done, as they say. Pete Townsend.
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1: Good afternoon, everybody. Welcome to another edition of Rethinking Business, Success Sauce, and Two Pickles. I'm your host, Tamara McDuff, with my co-host, Sid Ragona. How's things going today, Sid?
0: Going really well. Thank you. Thank you for asking, Tamara.
1: Awesome. Awesome. So we have yet another awesome guest, because we only interview awesome guests from Rochester, right?
0: Well, we interview awesome guests from anywhere in the world, actually. But
1: that is true.
0: But in particular, Rochester, New York. Yes.
1: This week, we're focused on Rochester. So we have a guest from Rochester. But I, you know what? Before we get into him, I want to give a huge shout out to our fan in the United Kingdom, John Hansen. If you're listening, John Hansen, thank you very much for listening. We appreciate you. And enjoy that beer, buddy. Right? So I think hopefully he'll enjoy that, and it'll be a nice surprise for him. So, but our guest is another friend and colleague of mine. I met our guest through RPCN, which is a networking organization for consultants and small service-based business owners. He also does consulting, and he's got an interesting name for his company. He mentors people in the MBA program through the Simon School at the University of Rochester. And he works also on some topics with RPCN. One of the committees and things that he's involved with is enhancing human capital, which is really interesting. So we might talk a little bit about that. But he's an IT consultant. He helps when you merge your companies together. He helps you figure out how the IT comes into play. He's got a very unique perspective on that. Do you want to know what the name of his company is?
0: I would love to know what the name of his company is. I know what it is, but I would still like to hear you pronounce it, because I'm not quite sure how to pronounce it.
1: Okay. His company is called Niocon. It's Niocon IT Consulting, and it stands for Not Your Ordinary Consultant, because he thinks outside of the box. Isn't that cool?
0: That's a fascinating name. And I actually know our guest. So if you want to introduce him formally, I can actually bring up various aspects of his personality you may not know.
1: Oh, really? Wow. Okay. Oh, yes. So can we say our guest's name now? Or do you want to talk about his personality a little bit?
0: I think we should get his name first.
1: Okay, so people know who we're talking about. Otherwise, absolutely, it seems like we're talking behind his back, and we're really not.
0: Yeah, that's true.
1: So I want to welcome to our show Devin Floyd from Niocon. Devin, welcome to the show.
2: Yeah, thank you for having me. I'm glad I could participate and be interviewed by you. Yeah. This is a pleasure.
1: Awesome. Yeah, we've got a lot of...
0: to see you again.
1: When Sid first met you, you were running the boot camp for RPCN, right? And Sid came in to do the sales workshop.
2: That is correct. I was building the boot camp to help people start consulting businesses. And I was, through that exercise, I was able to meet and get introduced to a lot of different people throughout the Rochester business community. And one of the individuals that I was introduced to was Sid Ragona. And I did recruit Sid to speak as a presenter in our boot camp. He was one of the speakers that the students really enjoyed, and they really got a lot out of his presentation. So I really appreciate Sid helping us out with the boot camp.
1: Yeah, he was definitely one of the star presenters.
0: Oh, it's all going to my head now. Thank you very much.
1: Great. Kristen will thank us later.
0: Yeah, I'm going to have to pay you guys the $5 I promised for you to say that, right?
1: Yeah, the check's in the mail, right, Sid?
0: When I was a speaker there, I began to realize something about Devin, that he had many, many different aspects to not only his personality, but his talents as well. Now, correct me if I'm wrong here, but you love to cook. And if I remember correctly, at this boot camp, you actually prepared lunch for everybody, prepared it in your kitchen and delivered it to the room.
2: That is correct. Yeah, I enjoy cooking. I've always enjoyed cooking. I like experimenting and coming up with new dishes. I like coming up with high-end dishes that you can't normally get at restaurants, and have friends over for dinner parties so they get to experience nice meals. And while I was doing the boot camp, I said, you know what, let me cook the lunches. So I did. Each day I put together lunch and brought in a different dish from my menu and served it to the students while they were there. And that was actually when I decided to officially make that another business. So I threw some branding around it, a color scheme, created a logo, and said, all right, another business now. And I called that one Nio Chef to stick with the theme. So not your ordinary chef. But yeah, so now I have that is an official business that I've started as well as a consulting.
0: And if I've got the timing right, just as you start your second business as a chef, and you can tell us a little bit more about it, how that business is going. But it can't have been long after that COVID struck.
2: Oh, that's true. COVID hit right after the boot camp finished. In fact, the following week, we had another day lined up at the location just in case there was a snow day or something for the boot camp. That next Monday, it was everything was shut down. So it was right at the beginning of the pandemic. And that pretty much put a halt on everything. So I had a couple customers right before that. And then the pandemic hit. So it's kind of been on hold. But I really see as the restrictions start getting lifted and people start having friends over and throwing parties at their houses again, that'll start to pick back up. It'll be something fun they can do. It'll be an experience. I come over as a professional chef and actually cook the dinner in your kitchen in full uniform in the whole nine yards so that you can have the experience of having a professional chef cook you dinner for your friends in your own kitchen.
0: I would guess, and this comes from our previous conversations, and that is that you're not the name, not just your ordinary chef, is quite appropriate because not only do you come to somebody's house, cook the meal for them, and dressed up as a chef, but correct me if I'm wrong here, you drink their wine too.
2: Absolutely. I'm part of the dinner party. So I'm not just the guy in the back room cooking your dinner. I'm not catering. I'm not just preparing food for you. I'm an actual guest at the dinner party too. So yeah, I will consume glasses of wine with you, listening to the music and hanging out with your guests as part of the dinner party. Absolutely.
0: It sounds like a fascinating business.
1: It does.
2: Yeah, it just started organically, something I did for fun. I just branded it and made it a business. So yeah, the business just kind of started up, I want to say by accident, but by accident.
1: Well, that's some of the best stuff starts is by accident. Do you have a specific menu? People can only choose from certain things, or could you, like my favorite is chicken French. So if I wanted to serve chicken French to people, is that something that you could prepare?
2: Actually, I've not made a chicken French, so I would have to play around with that and come up with a recipe. No, I have a menu that I put together.
1: Okay.
2: They're all my creation, so everything on there is a unique dish. You could choose a menu or an item off the menu, and then I'll cook that at the night for the dinner party. Mm. But one of the interesting twists that I did with the menu, a hobby I had is I was going across the top shelf of the bar, and I was picking a different liquor, cooking a dish with each one of the different liquors, and then serving it with a glass to pair. So I have what I call my top shelf menu. So some of the dishes are made with Canadian whiskey, some with vodka. I have a tequila dish on there that I make. So those are the top shelf menus. And then I have a couple that I make with like wine and dishes like that. Perfect. I have a more traditional dish, a shepherd's pie that I make with red wine and chipotle mashed potatoes that I cover with. So I'll take some traditional dishes and put my twist on it and make a unique menu out of it.
1: Oh, that's fascinating. I think that's wonderful.
0: So how do you price it? Do you price it? There's a fee for showing up, of course, maybe, and then an additional fee for every extra person. How does it work?
2: What I do is I do a set price for the party and plus the price for the ingredients. So I'll go out and I'll buy all the ingredients ahead of time and I'll bring them to the party. So I'll have everything with me as I'll chop up the vegetables and cook it all up there, but I'll bring all that. So I'll charge extra for the dish. Now, some dishes are more expensive than others. Like the seafood dish would be more expensive than the sausage dish, which is why I price it that way. So I said, instead of trying to figure out how do I arrange my price per, you know, the price of the groceries and that, I go, you know what, set price for me doing it plus the ingredients. And then that levels a playing field.
1: Well, we wish you a lot of luck with that. I'm sure it'll come back like gangbusters when people can start getting back together again in their houses, because you definitely take a different look at both the cooking, like you just said, and with your consulting background with your IT. Explain to our listeners how you view the IT department inside of any company.
2: Well, you're correct. I take a different approach with helping companies with their IT. Basically, I'm not focused on the system side of IT. I'm focused on the people side of IT. So what I'm doing is helping to take the technical staff and make them a better performing team. So managing the technical staff, if you will, or IT leadership is more of an appropriate description of what it is I'm doing. So I know when people hear IT consultant, they automatically think, oh, you're going to build the servers, you're going to build the firewalls, you're going to put the networks together. And I go, that's not the space that I wanted to compete in. I have 20 years experience doing all of that. So I know it all very well. I can sit with the technical staff and speak their language and talk intelligently with them on the different projects and the different things within the company they're working on. But I'm not looking to compete in that space or help them with that part. I'm not going to come in and say, oh, you're running Nortel switches, you should be a Cisco shop, you need to change over. Or you're running Checkpoint firewalls, you should be a Juniper house, you need to replace them all with Juniper firewalls. I'm not worried about that part of it. These companies have a technical staff for that and to make those decisions. They're very good at what they do. But if the business is having issues with their IT support, if they're frustrated with how long it's taken IT to turn around the requests, and if they complain about IT, frustration within the staff, low employee morale, these are the pieces that I'm looking to help companies fix.
1: So it's kind of like, and I'm probably totally wrong, but it sounds to me like it's almost like leadership and leadership development and team building in the IT department. Is that kind of?
2: That's correct. Leadership is a big part of it. One of the things I've noticed in the 20 years of working in the corporate world, there's a tendency to call the upper levels, the C-suite, VPs and directors, the leadership staff. And then everybody else below are just the employees. But when it comes to the IT side of the house, there's no leadership being provided. Mm-hmm. Now, that being said, the C-suite are focused on leading a company. And their day-to-day activities are, where's the company going? What solutions do we need to implement to support the business and pieces like that? But the actual staff themselves, it's a free-for-all. They don't have a day-to-day leader. They have somebody with a title that's in charge of them, but mm-hmm. most times they don't even speak the same language. I've noticed there's a tendency with companies when they start out and they're growing, the technical people are in charge of IT. But once they hit a certain size, they start replacing the technical directors and above with business people, with MBAs, with people that are business oriented. Now, it took me a while to figure out why. As an engineer, I couldn't understand this. I'm like, why would they put someone in charge of us who doesn't even know what we do? But the working logic there is they want people that know their business in charge of the IT so that IT can be aligned with the business. Part of what I'm doing is trying to change that way of thinking and educate the C-suite level to say, look, you don't want your business running your IT because they don't know IT. If you look at that proverbial picture of an iceberg in the water, the tip of the iceberg above the water is all that the business really knows about IT. Everything under the water gets neglected. So when you have MBAs running your IT department, they don't speak the same language as the staff. So there's frustration right there. They don't understand everything that's involved with IT. So 90% of that workload gets neglected when they're up top making decisions on where time and money is going to be spent, where the staff is going to be arranged to take on all the different action items and workloads that the business needs to be able to run. They're only working off a very small set of data. And all this other data gets left behind, doesn't even show up to the table because they have business people running their IT. That's a big problem that these larger companies are running into. And that's something that I'm looking to try to educate and shift to thinking with that. Said, if you've got a staff that speaks computer geek, they need a leader that speaks computer geek. If the leader speaks business, then they clash. They'll sit in meetings, the engineers will go to their directors and then go, look, this is a problem, this is an issue, we have to worry about this, we have to take into consideration that. And their leadership are going, I don't even know what they're saying. You know what? Don't worry about it. That's not on the list of things I need to report to my boss about. So it gets dropped. And the whole company suffers, the whole business, suffers because the business is not getting the proper level of support they need from their IT department.
1: So do you go in and help not just the leadership speak the geek speak, so, you know, using your terminology, using, you know, the computer stuff, but helping the employees or helping the leadership be able to convey what the goals are of the company, what that department is responsible for, and then distilling it down into both business terms and computer terms?
2: Well, the way I approach it, because I've got two different angles. The trying to increase the level of leadership within those departments and trying to educate the C-suite on the fact that they need technical-minded people in charge of their IT. That's a big picture thing. That's over, you know, the next several years, we can improve upon that concept and that mindset and getting leadership development brought into these companies at every level, not just the top. Specifically, I'm focused on going in, taking their staff of computer geeks and making them a better team. So what I'm doing is kind of a three-prong approach. First, I'll assess the environment. What are we looking at? Are you full of, you know, are the employees full of frustration? Is the business degraded, right? Is there low employee morale and are things moving slowly? Is there a loss of productivity that's going on because of the IT department and the way it's functioning currently? That's assessing it. Basically, are you an environment that needs Niocon's help?
1: Okay.
2: Right? I'm looking to target companies that are hurting, that are suffering from these ill side effects. Not every company is running poorly. Not every company's going to need my help.
1: Sure.
2: But for companies that are in post-merger environments, they're prime candidates. They often don't merge well. Change control is not handled well. And it becomes a dysfunctional environment. These are the types of environments that I'm looking to go in and help. So when I speak like this, I'm talking about those environments.
1: Sure, sure.
2: So I'm assessing the environment. Where are you at? How bad is it? And what's going to be involved to fix it? And is that something that you need Niocon's help for? Mm-hmm. So the assessment is the first piece. The second piece is identifying the roadblocks. And the roadblocks are going to be the people, right? Who are the managers that are, A, not qualified for the positions they have. I've seen managers in charge of, say, a team of programmers that don't understand basic programming concepts. If you ask them questions and they look at you like deer in the headlights, I'm like, this is simple programming stuff. How are you in charge of a team of programmers? These types of issues are a problem. And if they're not properly assessing the qualifications of their managers, that causes huge side effects and huge issues within productivity. So I'm identifying the roadblocks. Some of them are also egos, people that are on power trips, the politics. Everybody knows there's politics floating around the office. You've got to identify those so you can remove that. So identify the roadblocks and what's stopping the productivity from happening. What's stopping senior level engineers from doing their jobs well? I said third piece is to redefine the workload, redefine the lines of communication between the different departments, rebuild the ticketing systems and the how you engage IT, and just kind of redesign the IT department so that it's functioning much better.
0: I have a question for you, Devin. So once you've done this analysis and you've looked at the good parts, the not so good parts, the people that are on a power trip, managers that perhaps should not have been managers, but they're doing the best they know how. How do you deliver the bad news?
2: Well, it's not always bad news. I mean, that's an excellent question. I know where you're going with it. Sometimes it's just a matter of educating the people. Sometimes it's a matter of removing the environmental stress factors that's keeping them from cooperating with people that they're working with. Sometimes they're just plain poison and need to be removed. So each individual roadblock, as I call them, is going to have a different way of tackling it, a different way of going about fixing it. Some managers are just going to need to be moved to a position they're more qualified for. Their stress level goes down, their team stress level goes down, and everybody's happier for it. Even if initially they don't like it, in the long run are going to, I'm actually better off not being there. The people that are on power trips, they've either got to come down from that power trip or they're going to have to be removed because that attitude is poison to the environment. For people that are just frustrated and pissed off and not cooperating because they can't deal with everybody just not doing things right. Once the environment starts to turn around and that level of stress settles down and the dust settles, they'll turn around and actually be much more productive. So not every person that's a problem is a problem that needs to be removed. How do you deliver that bad news? That's where the C-suite comes in to help. I need to come in at the top level. I need to come in with the C-suites, the CEOs and the CIOs at their level so that we can implement the changes and remove the people as needed. If I come in somewhere in the middle, the politics is just going to squash me because there's going to be people resisting me. Every environment I walk into, I know that's going to happen. I expect it. I wait for it. And then I have to assess who's challenging me or challenging the changes I'm looking to implement. Why are you challenging it? Can we get around this? Or are you really part of the problem that needs to be removed? And if they are, it's got to come from the top down. So I need, you know, backing from the people at the top to really be able to make it happen. And these are decisions that I work through the CIO with. I'm not just going to come in and make a bunch of changes. I'll come in and lay it all out to the CIO, say, look, I'm your best friend. I'm here helping you. I'm helping you take your staff and making it a better team. So everything I do is going to be done with you and through you. So I'm not going to blindside them with any of this.
0: If I'm correct, because I checked your website, and if I remember it correctly, you started your business in 2015. Is that right?
2: Well, 2015, I got laid off. That was the end of my 20 plus years working in IT.
0: Okay.
2: So, and I was a senior level engineer. I was mentoring programmers. I was doing security for the networks, firewalls and things. I was wearing a lot of different hats at the time. I was at the last company I was at for like 15 years, something like that. So I'd been doing a lot while I was there. But anyway, in 15, I got laid off. It was 15 years of very stressful work. I was in post-merge environments pretty much the whole time. And I was pretty burnt out. So I took a year off and just said, I'm going and traveling the world and going on vacation and playing. So I took a year off to just travel, play, and de-stress. So when I came back in 16, that's when I filed for the LLC and said, let me get a legal entity and I'll have that. I didn't know what I wanted to do moving forward. I didn't really want to become another engineer. I enjoyed what I did, but I couldn't deal being stuck within these dysfunctional environments anymore. So I did some contract work for a while. I go, well, maybe I'll do some contract work and that'll be good. And after a few of those, I'm like, I don't know if that's really going to cut it. I farmed my resume out to places and done some interviewing, you know, to get a job, to get money coming in. But I think they could kind of tell I really wasn't into that. So I was kind of shooting myself in the foot interviewing, even though I was trying to get the jobs, I was kind of unconsciously sabotaging my efforts, my own efforts. So it took a while to figure out what I wanted to do. Through this whole time, I kept reflecting back. When I was working at the last company I was at, we went from a dysfunctional environment that productivity came to a halt. The company actually failed and they sold it off to another company. They bought us and wanted us to move our data center. The project manager came in and said, all right, let me take on this project. She quickly got nowhere. She talked to the directors. They had no documentation. They couldn't tell who the users were. They didn't know who in the business was using any of the systems. So she was unable to perform the job. And my manager came to me the one time and said, Devin, we need your help doing this. So they're like, you're the only one that knows the whole business and all the systems. So I helped with the move. I took the staff that didn't even want to talk to each other. Meetings were non-existent if they were there. Everybody was just yelling at each other, not wanting to cooperate, not wanting to get anything done. I had to take that environment, take the stress out of it, work with the staff to say, look, this is what we have to do, assign responsibilities, get everybody within IT talking again, and then put a game plan together to move everything. Long story short, we did the whole project. Once we were done, the last meeting I held, all the techs were in there and the programmers, smiles on their faces, they're laughing and having a good time. and they all felt a sense of accomplishment for the project they just finished because they were actually able to do it and do it properly. And I kept reflecting back on that and going, you know what? If I can go into these companies as a consultant and help make that change, take the environment where the staff is miserable going to work every day, turn it around, make them productive, and, you know, put smiles on their faces, have them enjoy going to work again, that's going to be much more rewarding to me. And that'll get me through another 20 years of working. So that's when I decided I want to be a consultant. As a consultant, I can make it happen. 10 years trying from within the system, I failed. I concluded it can't be fixed from within. It has to be fixed from externally and from the top. So that's when I kind of decided to go the consulting route. I don't know the exact calendar dates and time frames on that. This was all part of that four-year window when I was trying to figure out what I wanted to do. Then I had to educate myself on how to be a consultant, right? I said, I know IT very well. I know the corporate world well. I'm a 20-year veteran with that. But I was new to being a consultant and running my own business. So I had to learn that. So I threw myself into self-education. How do I learn how to be a consultant? That's where I found RPCN and eventually Tamara through that. Said, well, if I want to be a consultant, surround yourself by consultants. And lo and behold, there was this group in Rochester, Rochester Professional Consultants Network. So I went into a handful of their meetings to check them out. And I liked the way they conducted the organization. They were all about educating people and helping people learn. They're like, come on in and learn. A lot of networking groups, you come in, you get two free visits, and then either sign up or get out. A lot of them are counting referrals that you made. Are you making enough referrals? Are you pulling your own weight? If not, we can't accept you. And I get why those groups are that way. But that was not the environment that I needed to educate myself. So RPCN was a lot different. They were like, hey, come on in and learn. Ask questions. Everyone in the group is just more friendly and more than welcome to help you out, give you answers, point you in the right direction.
0: So what is the trick to being a good consultant? I guess this question is to both of you since you're both in the organization.
2: You know, there's no smoking gun answer to that. Part of it is you have to have the confidence to be the expert in what it is you're consulting on. Mm-hmm. If you don't feel you're confident on the subject, people are going to see right through you and you're never going to gain the confidence of potential clients and you're never going to make it as a consultant. So A, you've got to pick a field that you know well and you're passionate about so that comes out when you're talking to people and talking to potential clients. That might be the biggest thing right there. Mm-hmm. Outside of that, you got to learn marketing, you got to learn sales, you got to learn all the pieces that's involved in starting and running a business. But as a consultant specifically, people are hiring you because you're supposed to be the expert on something they don't know enough about, they want to learn more about, that's why they're hiring you. So you need to be confident enough to teach other people, not just come in and do something. That's what contractors do. But as a consultant, in my opinion, you're educating the people as well as helping them work through the situation that you're there to help them with. So I'm not looking to come in and fix their systems. I'm looking to come in and help their team function better so they can fix their own systems.
1: So I would say that in order to be a really good consultant, one of the key factors of success for a consultant is listening skills. You need to listen to what's not being said as much as what they're saying, because when people come to me, sometimes as a marketing consultant, they'll come to me and go, okay, I need a social strategy or I need this. And I'm like, well, first of all, you need to learn how to talk about your business and you need to get clear. You need to get clarity. What problem do you solve? And nobody can tell me that. So we start there. Or other times I'll look at their balance sheet, right? Just like our friend Bob Dre says, sometimes the answers are in there. They're not having a marketing problem. They might have a sales problem. They might have a clarity problem. They might have a personnel problem. So, you know, I start there, but it's listening and it's asking the key questions. You know, that people aren't going to, aside from, well, tell me what your problem is. Because a lot of times they don't know what their problem is. They know what the symptom is. Devin is absolutely correct. If you try to get yourself introduced or go to an introductory meeting and you don't have any confidence in your own skills, you're not going to get the assignment, right? You're not going to get that contract. So you definitely have to have confidence. Very, very good question, Sid.
0: This is what I do.
1: It is what you do. Right. Was that the Stump Tamara question?
0: No, we've gone beyond the Stump Tamara question. Answer's already been revealed, so I can't really ask the Stump Tamara question. I had it all lined up, ready to go as well.
1: Oh, okay.
0: During the conversation, the answer was given away a number of times, so I'm just going to have to do double duty next time.
1: Okay.
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0: Devin, you're a fascinating guest. The cooking, the IT, the problem solving. Now I realize thing that I simply did not know about you. The love of travel. Where did you go traveling?
2: Oh, where haven't I gone? I've been to, I think, all but two of the states in the U.S. I've been to Belize down in Central America and Mexico. I've been through Europe, so England and Scotland and Ireland. That makes for a great pub crawl. I've been to the Netherlands and Amsterdam. I've been out to Prague. I'm in the Czech Republic, through Austria, down to Germany. Spent a couple of falls at their Oktoberfest. That's always a good time. Get to drink beer and party with a bunch of people who don't speak the same language, and that's always a barrel of laughs. I love to travel. I do love to play. I do outdoor stuff. So I've done a lot of camping, a lot of mountain biking. I led rock climbing trips for 20 years. So really? A lot of my travel, not just playing in that, but a lot of it would be doing stuff. Mm-hmm. So I would be taking a trip that was, you know, mountain bike focused, or I'd be taking trips that, you know, we'd throw the kayaks on the truck and go, and we're camping on kayaking for the weekends. I'd backpack up in the Adirondacks. I've got probably about a dozen of the high peaks under my belt.
0: As a young man, I used to do rock climbing, and I was actually truly rubbish at it. I really was. I could always get halfway up. You know, as a rock climber leader here, you probably sympathize with this. Some of the rules of rock climbing in my mind: don't use my knees on anything where possible. Always have three-point contact, never four-point contact, because then you can't move a limb. And I would still get stuck halfway up and have to be either lowered down or dragged up.
2: Right. Well, we used to, we would set top ropes for everybody that went, because I went camping for a weekend. I just invited a bunch of people. So I had all skill levels, people that had never climbed before, up through advanced climbers who were actually leading climbs and, doing that with protection and that. But for the majority of the group, you know, we would drop top ropes. But I would always push people. I said, look, if you're not falling, you're not pushing yourself hard enough. Because people start climbing and they're like, I don't want to fall. I got to get to the top. I said, no, push yourself to where you can't do the climb. If you're falling, if you fall 10 times on that climb, you might be at the right level. Because you're pushing yourself to work past where you're at now. If you clip in and then you just climb to the top and say, I made it. Well, great for you. But, you know, we're going to put you on something harder next time. So that it's more of a workout, it's more of a challenge.
1: Yeah, it is. I know people who rock climb, and one is such a big fan of rock climbing, she put a rock climb wall in her basement. Yeah, so she was like, yeah, I found a house I could do this with. So she was all excited. Devin, that sounds like really great business advice too. You know, is that something that you take from all of your other interests and put into your consulting as your problem solving? Did that teach you how to find the opportunities where other people saw only problems so that you could lead them to the right solution for them?
2: In a way, because you want to push people to where their comfort zone is and then push past it. Mm-hmm. But you want to do that carefully or controlled, if you will. I think it's called the Peter Principle. Concepts that are out there about the corporate world, like people get promoted beyond what they're good at, and then they become a manager at something that they have no skills or no real working experience how to do. Now they're leading teams without any leadership skills, without any knowledge of what they're doing, and that causes problems. So what the approach I look is, look, you want to push them to the next level, but do it with guidance. Have somebody there that can help them learn the next step. Don't just make somebody a manager of a team, make them a manager, but have a leadership development as part of that leadership concepts at the same time he's becoming a new manager. Mm-hmm. That way they're learning as they're moving into that new position. They're not just being thrown into something where they're going to crash and burn. So like with the rock climbing, I would push them to the next level, but I have them on top rope. They're clipped in. When they fall, there's somebody with experience there to catch them, show them what they did wrong, explain to them how they might work through it next time and get them back on there and keep going. So I'm teaching and helping them learn as they're climbing. I'm not just throwing them off into the unknown and saying, I hope my company survives with people who don't know what they're doing as managers.
1: Right.
2: That's not a good, that's not a good way of going about doing it.
1: I think every business owner needs some of that help. Most of it comes in the form of mentoring, you know, because you're, like I said at the beginning, you're part of the team from RPCN that helps with the Simon Vision School. They have a mentoring program. Well, they do consulting for the community, right? Businesses in the community submit their projects. They get selected. There's a team. And then RPCN comes in and provides mentor consultants to teach the students how to be consultants. And you're part of that mentoring team. Did you receive mentoring when you were first starting your business?
2: That's a difficult question to answer. I didn't have anyone specifically called my mentor. Mm-hmm. I didn't go and say, I want to align myself under you and learn. Mm-hmm. I talked to lots of different people and learned from lots of different people. So one way to answer that is no, I had no mentors. Another way to answer that is I had a few dozen mentors. So it was basically me figuring out what I need to learn and then finding the experts in those different areas and learn from them. Mm-hmm. So I find people that know sales and learn from the salespeople, the sales piece. But I didn't have anybody mentor me in sales, if that makes sense.
1: Yeah. What was the best piece of advice any of your mentors ever gave you that sticks with you to this day?
2: There were different, depending on the different subject areas, there were different people that had different suggestions. Under mm-hmm. marketing areas, people had nuggets of wisdom under marketing that were good to learn and adopt. I guess if I had to say, one of the big things I took early in the process when I was trying to shift from an engineer to mm-hmm. running my own business, a consultant with sales and marketing and that, I came across a quote. And that quote said, you know, about the client, client doesn't, your customer doesn't care who you are until they know what you can do for them. Mm-hmm. You have to earn the right to tell them how good you are. And that really helped shift my mindset from the engineer. I mean, 20 years as an engineer, I'm like, get the stuff, figure out how to do it and make it happen. As I'm talking to people and trying to explain what I do, the natural tendency is I'm good because of this. I'm good because of that. This is what I've done in the past. And it was a real shift. It was a big change to try to go, they don't care about you. They don't care who you are. Why would they sit and listen to how good you are unless they know they want to do business with you? It's like, yes, I don't know then. You're right. So it took a while to shift that line of thinking. And that was probably the biggest thing that helped me become, you know, a business owner and running my own business. I don't know if that answers your question or not, but that was probably the most significant saying or piece of advice that I had come across for myself.
0: Were your parents good mentors to you when you were growing up?
2: As far as learning how to live, right? We grew up not a lot of money. We grew our own food, had gardens, you know, every year. So we had to work for a living. We had to plant, grow our own food and put it away, freeze a can for the winter. I had to chop firewood every fall, you know, so we had wood to burn every winter, you know, raise chickens on the family farm and we'd butcher them and get them into the freezer. So there was a work ethic that was definitely installed just because of that. As far as business side and running a business, that didn't really come into it. There was a whole, you're going to get an education and you're going to college after that. Mm-hmm. You can figure out what you want to do, but that part was a given. I mean, this was all kind of instilled.
1: But all of that feeds into your work ethic as a business owner. You get up and you do what you got to do for the day, which is mm-hmm. kind of what they tried to instill in you. Almost to the end of our time, Sid, we didn't ask him one question.
0: Oh, the question that nobody escapes regardless.
1: That's right. I ask him that one.
0: Yeah, absolutely. So the question's a fairly easy question, and the answers are sometimes not so easy. So if you could go back in time and visit your younger self of, say, 20 or 25 years ago, and you have roughly 1 or 2 minutes before you disappear to give your younger self some advice that will be meaningful for the future, what would you say?
2: Ma, how young are we going? The 20s, Devin?
1: Yeah, the 20s, Devin.
2: That is a tough one to answer. Basically, I would say, you know, your game plan to just work for a paycheck and go play, travel in as much as you can and meet as much as many people as you can and learn as much as you can. That game plan is spot on. Keep doing it. At work, all the frustration that you're running into, the unqualified managers, the dysfunctional environments, the stress levels that you're going through, this is all part of your training to become a consultant. So take it with a grain of salt. Don't get too frustrated because this is giving you a chance to experience the worst of the worst environments that there are out there. This is going to make you 10 times better than any other consultant coming out there in the field that you're trying to help with that are saying, I'm good at this. You're going to have so much more experience than them. Everything you get out of this is going to be knowledge for you to take and help other companies with. So try not to get too frustrated with it. Maybe not finish that last shot of tequila at the end of the night. And just accept that this is part of your training to get to the good stuff where you can really help people and help people enjoy going to work every day.
0: Now, here's the ultimate part of this question, which is, would the younger you have taken that advice?
2: I think I would have. If I told myself, continue with the game plan of traveling and playing as much as you can, I would have said, hell yeah, I'm going to do that. If I just said, don't do that, I would not have taken that advice. But that whole traveling and playing was a huge part of, you know, my background and who I was and the knowledge that I've gained and the people skills that I gained. So I go get spot on with that one. Don't take things personally or too serious. It probably would have hit me eventually that, okay, I can see where this is going. Because after I went through enough mergers, there were just merger after merger after merger. And I hit a point where I'm like, I'm stuck in freaking Groundhog's Day with this nonsense. Every time we start to get something cleaned up and make headway, we get merged and they throw everybody together in a big pile and it starts all over again. And that was very frustrating time and time again. And I probably would have at some point went, you know what? If he's telling me that this is part of the learning experience, then that's why I'm going through this. Maybe I won't get as frustrated. Maybe my blood level won't get as high. But that's why I play a lot of sports, too. I would just go to the gym and exercise it all off and be good to go the next day at work. But that was one thing I did. Once I left work, I said, I'm done, and I go play. And then all the stress was worked out, and then I go back in. Although it did build up by the end of the 20 years when I got laid off, I was pretty burnt out.
1: Yeah, it pays to have an outlet of some kind, creative outlet, a fun outlet, exercise, whatever. Devin, it's been a fascinating conversation with you. You've been a great guest. We're very happy to have you. Thanks for joining us. But tell people where they can find you and where can they connect with you to learn more about you and Niocon.
2: They can find me on LinkedIn, Devin K. Floyd. Because I found out.

0: look for him on LinkedIn. Look up Devin K. Floyd in your little search bar. 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
1: I don't have any parting words of wisdom. I thoroughly enjoyed the interview. I'm still fascinated about the cooking aspect, and I'm looking forward to, in a future time, not too distant future, having a chat with Devin about his travels, his drinking recommendations, and what he likes to cook. So I'm looking forward to that. It's been a delightful hour.
0: Yes. Thank you. Thanks again, everybody. Thank you very much for listening. This show is not possible without you guys, our listeners. So with thanks to Devin and thanks to my co-host, Sid, for a great show. Be sure that you tune in next week, next Tuesday, same bat time, same bat channel, right here on Rochester Free Radio and Rethinking Business, Success Sauce and Two Pickles. Until next week, be good to yourselves and be good to each other.
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0: Good evening, Shakers. Thank you for tuning in to Shaking Up Rochester, where we're taking back the radio. I'm your host, Lorena Love, with Xander and Musical Gene and Ann, bringing you the second annual Finger Lakes Country Music Festival, everybody.
1: Yeehaw! Good evening.
2: Hi, everybody.
0: Hey, here we are. We're going to have a lot to talk about tonight. We got lots to do and lots of music. We're going to be talking to Nick Welsh later around 6:30 to get the scoop on the festival. And around 7, Brian Fagan from the Grace Management Music Company will be here to tell us what's going on this weekend. But let's first introduce you to our guest. First musical guest is Rev, who goes by many names. We don't know. He goes by all kinds of names.
1: Good ones.
0: Good ones, yes. Yes. So, do you have a microphone up on his amp? I don't see him.
3: No, I'll just turn it up.
0: Okay, all right. Okay. Rev, tell us who you are.
4: Am I live?
0: Yeah.
4: Am I alive?
1: Yes. Are you alive?
4: Well, thank you so much. So happy to be here with y'all. Oh, my goodness. It's so exciting to be here in the studio and everything. Everybody being so nice.
1: You're sitting on hay bales.
4: Well, I guess I'll sing a song. How about that?
0: Okay.
4: I'd like to just mention that I'm a proud sponsor of this radio station.
0: Yes.
1: Thank you.
0: We appreciate it. Very much.
4: I think everybody should be so happy to have wonderful independent radio like this. Really makes this town special, and I appreciate that. So I'm going to sing a song I wrote.
0: Okay.
4: It goes like this. Well, I got no job, can't pay my rent. I got no booze or one red cent. I'm broke and sober. Yeah, I'm broke and sober. I got a car that just won't go. I gotta keep walking 'cause I got no dough.

at the station, waiting for a train. 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Well, I'm broke and sober, ain't got a lousy dime.

0: My gal left me and she turned me down. 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There's one thing that you ought to know. If you want a gal, you need plenty of dough. So I'm sitting at the station, wait for a train. Wish I had a bottle to relieve this pain. Well, I'm broke and sober, ain't got a lousy dime. Yeah, I'm broke and sober, ain't got a lousy dime.
1: You look like a forest ranger tonight.
2: Yes.
3: You do.
1: I know, right? That's pretty wild. We're live on Facebook, everybody. Go to our Shaking Up Rochester 106.3 FM page, Facebook, where you can see Rev in his forest ranger outfit. Here you go. You're in charge. Here you go, Ann.
0: Here you go. Well, here's a song all about regrets.
1: Oh,
0: and
1: I like
0: drinking.
1: Those.
0: They
1: That's
0: both
1: a
0: go
1: good
0: together
1: one.
0: Pretty much.
4: I sense a theme.
1: Yes. You
0: think so? Yep. Absolutely.
1: We here, love here. Themes.
0: Cheers, everybody.
1: Cheers.
3: Cheers.
0: Well, I'm back on the sauce once again.
1: That's a good one.

0: regret it, but now there I've said it, I'm back on the sauce once again.
1: Yay!
0: Oh, thank you so much.
1: That's great.
0: Yeah. Yay. Semi-autobiographical, but not too much.
2: Well, the night's young.
1: Yes, it is. We're just starting. Then we're going to go down to the Biltmore after the show at 8 o'clock. Yeah,
0: well, the
1: sounds
0: Biltmore,
1: like fun.
0: Where is that?
1: 47th State Street.
0: Oh, and is that on State Street? That's
1: yes.
0: A really great place that just opened down.
1: Yes, it is. Yes.
0: I thought it was. I thought that was referring to.
1: Yes, it's across from that hotel. What's the name of the hotel?
3: Wyndham
0: Hotel.
3: Wyndham.
1: Oh, yes, yes, yes.
2: I hear a lot of great bands have played there, too.
0: Oh, some great bands. I'll tell you, some country bands. Some in particular I can think of right now.

0: So I'm trying to think about, I think I'll stay with the drinking theme because that's something I'm good at.
1: Okay. Yum, yum.
0: This is one of my favorite songs. Hey, Mr. Bartender, please don't be so slow. I've got time for one more round and a six-pack to go. Tomorrow morning's Monday.

0: go.
1: Yay! Woo-hoo!
2: Oh, it's a pleasure being here with y'all.
1: Yes, glad you came
3: Hank
1: down.
3: Thompson song, isn't it?
2: I had Hank Thompson. Oh, there you go.
3: I met him.
2: I love Hank Thompson.
3: I love Hank Thompson. He's great.
2: Yeah.
3: He had the theme there.
2: Oh, yeah,
3: down
2: he sure
3: pat,
2: did.
3: Right? His stock and trade.
2: Oh, he was very convincing about it. You got the idea that he had some experience on the subject.
3: I think he might have. Nice, friendly guy.
1: Are you going to be able to go to the Finger Lakes Country Music Festival Saturday, May 30th?
2: I will probably not be able to.
1: Aww.
2: I would love to be able to. I'll see what I can do. But, you know, running a bar is a lot of responsibility.
1: Well, yeah.
2: You know, you got customers to think about and booze to stock and, and booze to stock and...
4: There's a lot of sober people out
1: yes.
4: there, right?
1: Yes.
2: I know. Someone's got to do something about that.
4: Yeah.
1: Yeah. Have you seen a lot more? I've noticed the younger people, they order a lot of non-alcoholic drinks, I noticed, though.
2: Oh, yeah.
1: Yeah.
2: Well, we of course, want to support that, too. You know, we're not out to just get everybody drunk. We want people to just come in, relax, have a good time, have a conversation, listen to some good music, and we try to offer them whatever it is they're looking for. In the alcoholic or non-alcoholic realm of the spectrum.
4: Okay. Yeah, I've had some good mocktails there, and Lucky Frog. That's a good one.
1: What's in a Lucky Frog? What's in it?
4: That's a NA carbonated beverage.
1: Uh-huh.
4: I had Jake there spice it up for me. I think I'm going to call it the Dirty Frog.
1: The Dirty Frog?
4: Yeah, we just throw some bitters in there and a dehydrated orange, and it's a nice little mocktail for when you're taking it easy. So.
3: Right. Yeah. You gotta get up early the next day.
5: Right.
4: Yeah.
3: Right.
1: See, people, you can go to a bar and you don't have to drink.
5: Yeah.
1: But they have good food, though, too.
3: Oh,
1: I love
3: nice.
1: The food, yes. Can't forget that now.
3: Excellent decor.
1: Yes, that's right. I love the decor.
5: Yes.
1: Tell us how they happened.
2: Oh, well, it's kind of just a lot of random stuff came together, and whatever came in the door, I put up on the wall. So there was no real theme. Though I did spend a little bit of money on some of the artwork, you know, to give it a classy feel, because I'm a classy guy, so I wanted my place
5: there
2: to reflect that, you know.
5: Mm-hmm.
2: Everybody who sees me, that's the first thing they mention is,
3: how
2: classy you are. You know,
3: classy.
2: One classy guy.
1: Well, that's for sure.
2: Yeah.
3: Not glassy eye.
1: Yeah, you don't see bars like that too much anymore, you know?
3: It's a fun place. Come
1: on
3: down.
5: Yes.
4: I'm good.
1: Get there. There you go. All right, what are you going to play for us next?
2: I'll play another song about drinking. How about that?
1: Okay.
5: Zima, right?
2: Another one that I wrote. And, I hope you like it.
1: We'll like it.

Gonna keep drinking, but I ain't gonna stop. Gonna get every bottle, gonna drink every drop. Well, nothing new changed things, but what can I do?

0: Yeah, thanks for another great tune.
1: We got some other fine artists coming up here.
2: Yes,
1: tonight,
2: we
1: right?
2: do.
1: Yeah.
2: We got Davey Allen and Justin Swank. Oh, and the Drowning Cowboys.
0: And that was the Reverend Kingfish on here on Rochester Free Radio, WRFZ 106.3. This is Shaken Up Rochester. I'm your host, Xander, with Lorraine, my co-host. We have Musical Ann and Musical Gene with us tonight.
2: Yeah, we got the whole house here tonight.
3: Good evening again.
2: Yes. So,
0: got a whole crew with you tonight.
2: A whole crew.
0: But mostly a great cavalcade of beautiful music tonight.
2: That's right. All right, and people, don't forget, we forgot to tell everybody, they want to win a pair of tickets to go see Lee Bryce and Anna Avery down at the Palmyra Finger Lakes Country Music Festival Saturday, May 30th. All you have to do is text me your name. Text me your name at 585-760-9539. I'll say it again. Go and text me your name if you want some free tickets. We're looking for three winners tonight. So that means we're giving out six tickets, so a pair to each person. So there's three winners. So you got three chances. We're going to draw them at 7:30. So please text me at 585-760-9539 for your chance to win some tickets. Come on, people. Let's do it. All right. Gene, what did you want to talk about?
4: The Finger Lakes.
2: Yes.
4: Country Music Festival.
2: Yes.
5: All right.
2: Tell us who's going to be there.
4: Okay. What comes to your mind when you think of the Finger Lakes? What do y'all think?
2: Water.
4: Water?
2: Big
4: yes.
2: water.
5: Wine.
2: Parties.
4: Parties. Can you name all 11 of those Finger Lakes?
2: Well, if we could try.
4: My t-shirt should help.
2: Oh, yeah. There we go.
4: So what are they? What are some of them?
2: Seneca Lake, Oswaga. I can't say.
4: Owasco, yes.
2: Yes.
4: Right.
2: Skinny Atlas.
4: Good.
2: Candace, Honeyoy, Hemlock.
4: You're doing well.
2: I know I am.
4: Roll.
2: I'm on a roll. What about? Oh, yeah, Cayuga, the two C's, C and K.
4: Yes, Cayuga, the Crooked Lake.
2: Yes, and Cayuga.
5: That's right.
2: So, yeah.
4: Honeyoy.
2: Yeah, we said Honeyoy. Yep, okay. Candace.
5: Alaska.
4: Right.
2: Yes.
4: Canandaigua, of course. Canisius.
2: Yeah.
4: Okay.
5: Right.
2: Everybody wants our water, so we need to stop them as much as we can, people.
4: We do. Together, they live up to their name by looking like fingers of a hand. Aside from boating, hiking, vacationing, visiting parks, waterfalls, and wineries, have you ever gone to any festivals in the area?
2: Of course we have. Many of them.
4: Whether you have or not, take one of your own fingers.
2: Okay.
4: And point to Saturday, May 30th.
2: All right. There we go, people. This starts at 4 o'clock, right? I'm pretty sure it starts at 4 and the gates open at 3, I think, or 2. Well, two or three. I'm
4: a lot at 2:30.
2: Right. We'll find out more from Nick. We're going to call Nick later. He'll tell us that, I guess.
4: And it will be the day the 5th annual Finger Lakes Country Music Festival will be taking place in Palmyra, New York, at the Wayne County Fairgrounds. And you are invited. The fairgrounds are located at 300 West Jackson Street. 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
2: Oh, wow.
4: 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Tents are not allowed. The headliner will be Grammy winner Lee Bryce, as you were saying. His hits include Hard to Love, One of Them Girls, and Love Like Crazy. ACM Award winner for this year's New Female Artist of the Year, Nashville singer-songwriter Avery Anna will be joining Lee. Indigo, a song she wrote with country singer Sam Barber, became a hit. Avery also covered Ozzy Osbourne's song No More Tears. In addition, she opened for Luke Bryan and Brad Paisley. Aaron Austin will also be performing. He began learning how to play guitar when he was 10 from his mother. He expanded his sound into film and television. Living in the Florida Keys had an influence on his music as well. Opening for Willie Nelson at CMAC in Canandaigua was a golden opportunity for him. International bass player, vocalist, and award-winning songwriter Logan Lehman will also be performing. She has a 12-song album release coming up. Her genres include rock, pop, country, R&B, soul, and funk. The fifth performer will be Eric Van Houten. He is a former Buffalonian. He has many songwriting credits and combines pop, rock, and country. Kisser is his most requested song. You might be happy as a clam to hear that there will also be a clam bake, food trucks, vendors, craft beer, wine slushies, and artist merchandise on the grounds as well. It is only 11 days away. There is still time to make plans. We hope to see you there.
2: That's right. So get on the horn and text me if you want to win some tickets. 760-9539. All right, let's hear our next guest up is Davey Allen. Woohoo! Yay, Davey!
3: How's it going?
2: Oh, man.
3: What's happening?
2: Well, I saw you Sunday. Now I'm seeing you again. Yay!
3: Sunday?
2: Yeah, didn't I see at Buncey's?
3: Oh, that's right.
2: Yeah. You seem like you're a little tired.
3: Every day is blending together.
0: He gets such big crowds. It's hard
2: He does.
0: You know?
2: He's everywhere. The poor guy, he's been taking off like everywhere.
3: Yeah, I actually gotta go home and pack. I'm leaving for North Carolina tomorrow.
2: Oh wow.
3: So I'm going on, I got 4 shows, I'll be gone for like 12 days.
5: Oh wow.
3: Whoa. So yeah.
2: Yeah, but you got to quit your normal job though, didn't you?
3: I did.
2: Yay!
3: Get to quit my
2: normal
6: job. Wow.
3: Huh?
6: A little closer to the mic.
3: A little closer to the mic.
6: That's why you're talking.
3: Right there?
6: Yeah.
3: Okay, cool. Yeah. Yeah, I quit my job like 3 weeks ago, something like that. So music full time now.
0: All right.
2: Great.
3: Which is crazy. So, playing is when I can, where I can, but it's awesome. It's a lot of fun. So, yeah.
4: Were you at Intune also?
3: I was.
2: He was. Remember we saw him there?
3: January, February, a few months ago. Yeah.
2: Yeah. We saw him. And Brian will be coming up here. Brian said he missed the big accident, so thank God he did. So I don't know if he'll be here in a few minutes.
3: Oh, cool.
2: So
3: fair enough.
2: Yeah, we're just. Yeah, there's all kinds of weird things going on, as usual. Yeah. It's always got something going on.
3: Nice.
2: Oh, there's Justin over there. Justin, say hi. Yeah. Yes. But you're making it big. I always knew you would.
3: I'm trying.
2: No,
3: I'm
2: you're there. Oh, my God.
3: I'm having fun. Yeah, I'm having fun.
2: Yeah, so you are. Good. I'm glad you are.
3: It's pretty cool. So, yeah, it's been pretty fun to, like, kind of... There's a lot of stuff that goes on behind the scenes, too, that, like, people don't think about a lot of the time, a lot of the admin and business stuff and everything, especially when you got everything going on. So am I enough
6: there you go there
3: yeah
6: you go.
3: Nice, cool. Yeah, so it's a lot of work, but I mean, I love it. I love all the parts of it, so I can't complain. So
2: you know,
0: beats working, right?
4: Yes.
3: yeah
2: he's working more though.
4: Doesn't seem like work.
3: No, it doesn't seem like work for the most part when you're having fun. So Yeah,
2: dream come true. He's getting to do what he loves. That's right.
3: Yep.
2: Definitely.
3: So, it's a lot of fun.
2: So, can you do some originals for us tonight?
3: Yeah, I got some.
2: That's what I was hoping to hear.
0: Yeah.
2: We love your originals.
3: Sure.
2: Thank you. We love Ghost Town. We love that's when he first came on.
0: That's right. You made your debut on this show, right?
3: I did, yes.
0: Or a debut of sorts, right?
2: Yeah,
3: some type of debut.
2: Yeah.
3: I don't know what the debut was, but...
2: That's where we yelled at him and said, "Get out and play!"
3: Yeah. I think, I don't even remember when that was. Was that...
2: A couple years ago.
3: August. I wrote Ghost Town as a... in preparation for doing this show, actually.
2: Yeah.
3: Because my aunt told me I was going to be on here. And I was like, okay, cool.
4: Your aunt keeps you posted, it sounds like.
3: Yeah, she keeps me posted on what's going on. But I wrote that song and a few others for like in prep, because I didn't really have any originals that I like wanted to do or liked until, you know, and I was just starting. I just graduated college a year prior and I was trying to like do music, kind of. I didn't even know that if I wanted to do it or not. I was just kind of like having some fun and I was like, all right, let me write some songs. So I wrote a few songs and Ghost Town was one of them that I wrote for this. So that was, that was almost 2 years ago now. So I wrote this song. Yeah, I wrote Ghost Town like 2 years ago. So we just shot the music video for it, actually.
2: Oh, good.
5: Nice.
3: Yeah, yay! We just shot the music video.
4: Where?
3: We shot it in Jamestown.
2: Oh, Jamestown. Okay. I was just down there.
3: Like yeah.
2: Yeah, I love down there.
3: So we went down to Jamestown. We found a really good spot to shoot the video. And then one of the scenes, we shot every scene out there except for one scene that I needed to do in a church. So I actually, at the church that I grew up at, I contacted them and was like, hey, I would love to shoot like the scene for my music video for the song that's coming out in a couple months in the sanctuary. And they were like, yeah, come on in and do it. So we shot that last scene on Friday. So now I'm waiting to get all that stuff back. And the song should come out in a few, hopefully middle of July is what we're shooting for. So it's in like mix. I actually got to fly down to Nashville on June 4th, 7th, 7th, on June 7th. I got to do a bunch of writes and I got to hop in the studio. We got to re-record one part of the song, but
6: very cool. Very cool.
3: It's going to be exciting.
4: Yeah, thank you.
0: So you must have a YouTube that's going to be on.
3: Yeah, it'll be on everything. Yeah, it'll be excellent. The video will be on YouTube. I'll post clips of it on social media and everything. We're going to do a lot of promotion for the song. I do have another song out that I just had my first original come out on May 1st. And that song's called Monsters. We haven't done as much promotion for that song yet.
0: Yeah.
3: Starting to ramp that up a little bit, but Ghost Town is going to be like heavily leaned into for promotion. So I'm excited.
0: Good. Yeah, yeah. Looking forward to all that. Looking forward to that video once they're done with all the CGI and special effects and like
3: none of
0: lasers
3: that.
0: And stuff.
3: None of that. It's literally
0: superhero
3: just,
0: fights. No,
3: dude. It's just my dad. Actually, my dad. We used my dad's car. That's why we shot it up here in New York rather than down in Nashville. Mm. Was because I wanted to use my dad's Mustang because he loves a song, and I wanted to have like an old car, like an old sports car in the
4: good
3: in
4: choice.
3: The video. Yeah. So I was like, okay, like I want to have his car in it. And so we did one. You know, we filmed it around here, which was the case. So. He's in it. He's actually like my stunt double. We threw my jacket and my hat on him and shot some of the shots with him driving the car around Jamestown.
0: So he wouldn't let you drive the car.
3: No, I drove it. I drove it. Just the more advanced shots he did because it's his car.
0: Okay.
3: So
4: it's his car.
2: Yeah, you can tell it's his dad too. You can tell they're related.
3: Yeah, mm-hmm. Yeah.
7: And you gotta get your aunt in one of these. She helps you out a lot, so she should be.
3: I know.
7: In the video.
3: I know. We'll have to get her in one of them at some point.
2: Oh yeah,
7: background.
3: I know. We'll get her as an extra.
4: You know. What color Mustang is it?
3: It's a black '87
7: nice.
3: Mustang 5.0. So it's really cool. It's got the T-tops in it. Looks really like vintage. It's like really cool. He just redid it too. He just put a new motor in it, and I think he did some other stuff to like the suspension. He repainted the bottom of it, so it looks like it just rolled off the showroom floor. It looks really nice. So, and he's always taking care of it. So,
4: all right.
3: Yeah. So it'll look cool in the video. He's kicking up some dust with it. So, yeah, it'll be cool. It'll be cool. Yeah. It'll be a lot of fun.
6: For sure.
3: So.
2: All right. What do you want to hit us off with tonight, then?
3: Yeah. I can play that for you if you want.
2: All right. Yeah.
4: Good.

0: Thank you.
1: Yay, Davey Allen! Woohoo! Mm-hmm. Yeah, love that song.
2: Yeah, all right, that was Davey Allen here on Shaken Up Rochester. We're on WRFZ 106.3 FM.
1: And we're giving out free tickets, everybody. 760-9539 to where, Gene?
3: The Finger Lakes Country Music Festival in Palmyra, New York. Next Saturday, the 30th.
1: Yes. Make sure you come. All right, Davey, what else you got for us?
0: You want me to jump right into another one?
1: Sure, yeah.
2: Well, unless you want to tell us a little something about it, you know, that'd be all right, too.
1: Yeah.
0: I could play the song I wrote called Stone. So I wrote this song, I don't remember how long ago, but I brought it to my producer because I wanted to write. A lot of my fans are Alice in Chains fans. So I wanted to write a song that sounded like an Alice in Chains song from, like, 1992. So I came up with this like riff and some of these, like, it's got all these like cool, like weird chord progressions, tempo changes, key changes, a lot of like long high volume notes, but also like the little things that like Lane would have done, you know, back in the 90s, and a lot of cool stuff that maybe Jerry would have done and on guitar. So yeah, I wanted to write a song that kind of like brought that like into you know, that kind of like brought that into what I'm doing, and kind of maybe my fans would enjoy. So I wrote a song called Stone with my producer and another friend of ours down in Nashville a few months ago.
2: All right. So looking forward to it.
0: Hopefully I remember all the words to it. I don't remember. I might screw up the words, but it's fine.
1: That's okay. Disable it.
0: I got you.
2: We'll fix it in post.
3: We won't.

0: like a masterpiece. Oh, it's beautiful.
1: Thank you.
0: Yeah, I loved it.
2: So have you always been a fan of Alice in Chains or that general scene and time of music, or is that something that was brought to you recently? Or?
1: No, I grew up on it, so I have three older sisters, and they all like, well, the youngest one of those three, her name is Jacqueline, she used to listen to it all the time, I'd be around the house, and she'd be playing it, and her favorite band was at that time was Alice in Chains, and I think it's probably still her favorite band. So I got exposed to like Alice in Chains, Pearl Jam, Nirvana, Matchbox 20,
2: Soundgarden,
1: those grunge bands, and they were really good, and I was like, oh, I kind of want to like figure out my own music, so that like I like to listen to, and I ended up on Pandora in like sixth grade, and I discovered my favorite bands that I listened to growing up, which were 3 Days Grace, Skillet, Breaking Benjamin, Stained, Shinedown.
2: All right.
1: So I was into like the hard rock, like post grunge, like 2000s.
2: I got to the Family Values Tour kind of stuff. Yeah.
1: Yeah. So all that type of stuff was my like, those were my bands growing up. So
2: cool.
1: I saw Skillet quite a few times growing up. Finally got to see, right when I was gonna go see 3 Days Grace, like I was getting old enough to where I was like, I want to go see 3 Days Grace. Adam left the band, the lead singer, and I was like, oh, I don't want to go see them without Adam. And he joined the band like a year or two ago, and I got to see them with Breaking Benjamin last year, and it was awesome. It was probably the best concert I've been to.
2: Yeah, so that sounds like a really good double bill. They were
1: both unbelievable. So I've seen them. I've seen Skillet. Goo Goo Dolls is another one of my favorite bands growing up.
2: Yeah, he's got a little bit of that rasp to his voice, too. Yeah,
1: he's awesome, man. Yeah. John's so awesome. I got to meet him a few months ago back in Buffalo when they played.
2: Oh, nice. Yeah, that's right. He's a Buffalo guy.
1: He's a Buffalo guy. Yeah, he played, they did a benefit concert, like Feed Buffalo or something, which was really cool. So got to go there. I met him. He's really nice. So, yeah, I love all those bands. Goo Goo Dolls was the other, like, favorite band of my sister that got me into all that.
2: No, I was just watching the movie Treasure Planet recently, an animated Disney movie from like 2001. It's like Treasure Island, but in space.
1: Oh, I've heard of Treasure Planet. Actually. Yeah, and then
2: the closing credits start, and I'm like, is that Johnny Resnick from the Goo Goo Dolls? And yeah, he did the song for that.
1: Oh, did he really?
2: Yeah,
1: wow. That's awesome. I didn't know that. Check it out.
2: It's pretty good.
1: Treasure Planet. I haven't heard
2: Treasure Planet.
1: That's pretty crazy.
2: Yeah. Good movie. Good theme song by Buffalo native Johnny Resnick.
1: It.
2: Yeah,
1: I love it. That's awesome.
3: Well, we got time for one more.
2: Yeah, we definitely, at least one more from
3: you. Yes.
1: One more?
3: Yeah, only one more because we got Judd right now.
2: Okay.
3: Yeah, we got you.
0: Popular place today.
3: I know, we're popular. So everything's going on, so much going on. It's too much going on.
1: Yeah. I want to have people go listen to this song. So I'll only play the first verse and the first chorus because I want you guys to go check out the rest of it.
2: Oh, he's giving.

0: goes like that. Okay. So yeah. Check it out.
1: And it goes a little something like
2: that. We want more.
0: So yeah, go check it out if you haven't heard it already. If you have streamed it, thank you.
3: Yes.
1: If you have streamed it, stream it again.
0: Yeah, and if you streamed it a bunch, keep streaming it.
1: Yeah, just keep it on loop. So. Yeah.
2: Right.
3: And also, if people, we want to listen to Davey again and everybody else, repeat Fridays, 9 to 11 right. a.m., and we'll be on all next week. So the show will be repeated all next week, too.
1: Ooh, all right.
3: Yes.
1: All right. Plenty of chances.
3: Yes, plenty of chances.
1: We're here on 106.3 FM. Check out our online stream.
3: Yes, we'll definitely. We got some. All right, we got Sophie says she loves your voice and entering her for 2 tickets.
2: Wonderful.
0: Well, thank you very much. I appreciate it. So
3: I gotta write her name down before I forget.
0: Awesome.
1: You must have do you have any upcoming local gigs?
0: Yes. Not until June though. You can go to DaveyAllen.com, DaveyAllen.com, and my full schedule is on there, my whole tour schedule. I do have some upcoming shows, I believe, in Fairport during Canal Days.
1: Oh, all right.
0: I think I got B-Side and Country Roads, so come on out.
1: Yeah, Canal Days are so fun, yeah.
0: And then I think after June 7th, my local gigs are going to be very few and far between. So if you guys want to catch a show before I'm starting to do a bunch of touring stuff in different cities, so come on out. We'd love to see you guys. And then, yeah, I'll have some stuff here and there.
1: All right, well, check it out, DaveyAllen.com.
3: Right. Thanks, Davey.
0: Yay. Thanks for having me, guys. Yeah, I appreciate it. Thank you.
3: We love you. Come on anytime.
0: Thank you.
3: Yes. Thank you very much. All right, well, we're going to, Xander's going to get our next guest up. Or you want to do Brian? Oh, wait a minute. We got a break. We'll put Justin on after the break.
4: Sounds good to me.
3: All right. We'll do that because Brian's got to come on a little bit after 7. So Gina and I are going to talk about some stuff here. That we need to talk about, right?
2: Yeah, sure.
3: All right, okay. All right, so everybody, we have some sad news to say, though, but the Estival Festival has been canceled. I don't know if you guys know about that.
2: That's sad, yes.
3: Yeah, it's very sad. It's very sad. That's okay. Hey, Ann, it's all right. It's okay. They're all right. Yeah. So, they're canceled the Estival Festival, folks, so... stay tuned. Maybe we'll have another festival of our own. We don't know. We'll find out. But Jeremy had to cancel. It's sad to hear. So, but we wanted to talk about, besides, we have a new festival coming up. This is their third year. Who's calling? Somebody's calling. Of course, someone has to call us while we're talking. We can't take your call. If you want to win tickets, you have to call. Text line 760-9539. The text line number is 760-9539. We're not taking live calls right now. You have to text us. If you're listening, well, I guess you're not listening. People, they don't listen to instructions. I don't understand it.
5: I guess
3: they're excited very much. Oh. If you want to be in the tickets, you have to text me. 760-9539. That is not the station number. This is the text line number. Thank you. We do live music. We cannot take live calls. Thank you. Anyway, Saturday, July 25th is a Fireside Festival in Rock Stream, New York. You guys ever been down that way?
2: Just through it, not to stop.
3: Yeah, it's near Watkins Glen.
2: Right.
5: Right.
3: Yeah. They're going to be having a big country artist, Daryl Worley.
5: Big name.
3: Yeah. Nicholas Stark and these dudes and J.B. Aaron and many more national acts for only $35.
2: Wow, that's a steal.
3: That is a big steal. And

0: The gates open at 10 o'clock in the morning. The party starts at noon. There's camping also available. The website is thefiresidefestival.com. There's so much to tell about this place. I stumbled upon them on a Facebook ad, and I was like, oh, let me call them. It sounds very interesting. So are you guys going to be able to come down? Or
1: right, at least for one day.
0: Because we're setting up
1: the 25th,
0: event.
1: Right?
0: Yeah, we're going to. Yeah,
1: July 25th.
0: Yeah.
2: And the people that couldn't go to the Estival Festival, they're disappointed. They're looking for somewhere to go.
0: Yeah.
2: They can go there.
0: That's right. Yes. They can. So we'll be down there, everybody. So visit the FiresideFestival.com website. It has all the information on this wild show. Yeah. $35, people, for one day of fun and excitement, and you can camp overnight. So that's a lot. All right, so what's going on this weekend at the Intune Supper Club?
1: Ooh, did you hear about the open house? May is an open house month.
0: No,
1: there.
0: I didn't know that.
1: They're now open 5 days a week.
0: Oh, what? 5 days a week?
1: Yes.
0: What?
1: Wednesday through Saturday.
0: Oh, wow.
1: People can enjoy a show for free or come early for dinner. It's the people's choice.
0: Right.
1: If you want to come just
0: all right,
1: for
0: thank
1: the
0: you.
1: Show, there's free entry at 7:30 when the show is at 8. But you should also check for the show and dinner buffet prices since they can change.
0: Okay.
1: There's an Italian lunch buffet for $12.95 from 11 to 2.
0: Oh, wow.
1: Walk-ins are welcome. On Wednesday mm-hmm. nights, there is a wine pairing and dinner and show together. 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
0: Oh, wow.
1: Now, this weekend, on Friday, the band Split Decision will be playing. 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
0: Wow.
1: On Saturday, May 23rd, the Bonnie Raitt Tribute Band.
0: Yeah, that's where we're going, yeah.
1: Led by Deborah Magoni, will be performing at 8.
0: Nice.
1: It is considered the most authentic tribute to the Rock and Roll Hall of Fame legend, Bonnie Raitt.
0: Woohoo!
1: On Sunday, May 24th, Wags Beatles Spectacular will be performing at 6 p.m. The show and dinner is $44.52. The band does one set of originals mm-hmm. and two sets of the Beatles.
0: Oh, wow.
1: They also perform annually at Abbey Road on the River in Jeffersonville, Indiana. It is the
0: nice.
1: Biggest Beatles fest in the U.S.
0: Oh, wow.
1: I've always wanted to go there. I haven't made
0: you haven't,
1: it yet.
0: You haven't gone there yet. You?
1: Not yet.
0: Wow.
2: No, but today she said, well, I gotta go. I go, no, not one more place.
0: Oh, wow. I'm surprised.
1: It's on the bucket list. Come on.
0: Come on, you gotta go. Why not? What's one more festival, huh? What's one more? Why not? Why not? And, well, you know, Memorial Day weekend's coming up, so, you know, it's pool. People are getting their pools ready, right? Are you getting your pool ready, Ann, or no?
2: Well,
0: the Esther Williams pool?
2: Not this weekend, maybe the next one.
0: Okay.
2: Gotta work on the lawn right now.
0: All right. Well, if you need help with your pool this summer, Touched by the Sun Pool saves you time, and time is money. Get that pool ready for that party. Let Jeremy take the worry out for you. Touched by the Sun Pools, 585-204-7665, pool, P-O-O-L. That's all you got to remember is 204 pool. That's a simple number.
1: Yes.
0: I mean, if I had a pool, I'd hire him because, you know, especially if you work, it takes a lot of, well, you know, Ian, it takes a lot of that out of it for
2: it's
0: you.
2: It's like a, I don't know, yeah. full-time or part-time job all summer, the person
0: yeah.
2: that takes care of the pool. You have to monitor it, you know.
0: Yeah.
2: You know, some people have self-cleaning pools, but not everybody does.
0: Right.
2: Sometimes you're looking at her, you know.
0: Yeah, right.
2: You know. Everybody's different. All the pools are different. They'll set you up with whatever you need at that place.
0: That's true. For sure. Jeremy's is number one, I'll tell you. I didn't really know anything about pools till I met Jeremy. I mean, I'd done pool. You know,
1: he's a good person.
0: Yeah, it's like you know all the stuff you never think of. You're like, oh, yeah, I never thought of that. Like, oh, okay. Like, all right. That's pretty cool.
2: The pool world is a big thing. It's like if you go into a pool store, there's like all this stuff that you, if you never saw before, like all these chemicals and all these floaties, and it's like this whole different world. If you have a pool, all of a sudden you're immersed in this world, you know.
0: It does. I like having a pool because you do have a lot of parties and lots of friends. I wish
2: it
0: was.
2: When you're the one taking care of it.
0: I don't care. I'll take care of it.
2: Show up at a party and jump in. Well, that's great.
0: I'll take care of it. Why not? Oh, we forgot to turn around the Facebook feed. Oh, it's on there. Oh, okay. Well, okay. All right. Okay. Also, a very important fact, Lord. You know that this Memorial Day weekend is for our fallen military, people that have died in the wars. That's why we're celebrating Memorial Day weekend, people. Don't forget that. There's a reason why. I'm a veteran. I'm an Army vet. And it's very important that you do tell people what Memorial Day is about. Tell your children, pass it on, go to a cemetery, show your children, show your friends, family, go there and just at least find a vet that was died in the war. Someone,
1: right.
0: Yeah, gave
1: Unfortunately, up. There are too many.
0: Yeah, but wars are a thing that happened, but we need to know our history. And there's two boys at the Irondequoit Cemetery next to my dad. I think they were in the Afghanistan war, I think. I'm not sure. But war is a terrible thing, people. And please remember the ones who have given their lives to help keep us free, because we have to stay free because our freedoms are getting encroached on and we need to keep it free. I mean, I hope we could do it a way that doesn't involve people dying, but unfortunately, that is what war is about. So please take a moment this weekend and remember our fallen military service members, please.
2: Freedom is not free.
0: That's right. It's not free, people. And don't forget that, because it seems like there's some weird stuff going on. They're coming to take our water and land, farmland. Oh, I want to mention one thing. I don't get political here on the show, but we're allied with the Seneca Nation and Tonawanda Nation. They are fighting to keep the data centers out. We want to keep our farmland. They are doing protests on Saturdays, so we got to get our butts down there, guys, some Saturday. We got to, you know. There's going to be nationwide protests starting on Saturdays at 10 o'clock, so we got to start helping out. So we got to get down.
1: Starting this Saturday?
0: Well, they're hip. I don't know. They're just starting out. They're just starting out with it. So we have to add I got to talk to them because they might be coming on the show June 9th. So, you know, we're going to talk to them then and we'll find out more information. So June 9th, we're going to be talking about that. All right. Well, we're going to take a break. And after the break, I'll have Brian Fagan from Grace Management Music Company come and tell us the picks of the week. So stay tuned, people, with the second annual Country Open Mic. 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

0: All right, everybody, we're back. We're back. It's we're doing the second annual country open mic bonanza here. We haven't called you yet, Nick Welch, but we will be calling you, so stay tuned. Don't go anywhere. I'll call you in a little while if you're listening. I know you're a busy guy. All right, well, we have Brian's Picks of the Week. We have Brian from the Grace Management Music Company, and he's here to tell us all kinds of good things.
1: What's going on, folks?
0: All right. A lot of things are going on, Brian.
1: It's so
0: there's
1: nice
0: too
1: to
0: many.
1: Be here, actually, back in the studio with Mr. Davey and Mr. Justin and all you ladies. It's great to be here.
0: I know. I'm glad you're here.
1: I like it up here. Everybody's like, you're going to drive to Rochester for a half hour? I'm like, yep.
0: Yeah, why
1: it's
0: not?
1: Worth it.
0: Why not?
1: Love you, ladies, and love the
0: we love you.
1: Program and what you're doing.
0: Yeah.
1: Yeah. It's important to back the artists, the people, and the venues, you know, that you work with.
0: Mm-hmm.
1: You know, you had a great event this weekend at Bunty's.
0: Oh, yeah. Rochester Rock Brigade. Yep, Don.
1: Super excited about that. They always do a great job. When the ladies were here last week, I messaged in and Sam was like, Brian?
0: Yeah, I know. We were like, hey.
1: So it's great. Yeah, you guys had a great lineup throughout New York this week. But the ones we're going to highlight right now is the Indigo Breeze Band was at Annette's Bistro last week. It was an amazing show. If you get a chance, mm-hmm. they're another one of the bands that are around here. They're established in this area. But go out. There's so much great music here. It's so hard to catch everybody.
0: I know.
1: So if you can get out, they actually are going to be this week at one of my favorite places, Vanny's downtown.
0: Where's Vanny's?
1: It's right around here.
0: Oh, really?
1: Where is
0: it on East Avenue?
1: It's a new place.
0: It looks like
1: an old courthouse. It's right down where all the it's right downtown where.
0: Oh, it's probably on East Avenue.
1: Yeah.
0: I got a feeling.
1: I
0: know where it is.
1: Below, and
0: it's such
1: a nice.
0: Yes, I know where
1: nice
0: it is.
1: Place.
0: Yeah. Okay. Now I know.
1: You
0: I just it must be a it must be how long they've been. Do you know how long they've been open? I think that's new or something.
1: I don't know, Bob. If you're online, you maybe can text in and let her know. It's a beautiful venue. I've actually seen a few bands there when I've come up here and check out bands. It's one of my favorite places to go.
0: Nice.
1: It really is.
2: Have to check it out.
1: Yeah, it's really nice. So tonight you can catch Dave Turner. He's another great one. Check him out. He actually just went on the road over the winter. And he wanted to go out on the road just to, instead of playing the normal gigs that he plays within a 20-mile radius.
0: Right.
1: He's like, I want to go out on the road and see America. And I hadn't known him before. I knew of him. And when he was posting from the road, he's like, you know what? America's pretty great. I'm like, that's somebody. It hit me. And he was going on the road and doing nursing homes. So he's he went to the Carolinas. You know, he met some great people. You know, it's life's so short that you get out on the road. It's great that you can do this here as a living.
0: Right.
1: Man, you know, get on the road because you never know what's out there. You know, my daughter, when she was little, she's like, I don't like ice cream. Well, she did like ice cream, obviously.
0: Right.
1: You know, people don't know what they like until you try it. And yes, it could be it's money issue. It's not that hard to put together a few days, and it doesn't have to be a big venue.
0: No, it doesn't.
1: Tito's Nursing Home, which to me,
0: that's just a lot.
1: Okay, you're doing it. You're doing it for the right reason because Dave's, you know, coming home with $300 after 3 weeks, but he's in the plus.
0: That's right. No. I had a good experience.
1: Yeah, exactly.
0: Ian, can you grab the phone over there and turn it this way?
1: Yeah, he definitely. Thank you. Definitely much richer, you know, with what he's taking with him. The other one that I have to announce because he's here, Justin is here.
0: Yes.
1: On the Endless Mountain Derelicts, he actually has a really really cool thing coming on. So he's at Crafty's. Justin,
0: come out here.
1: Get out here.
0: Yay.
1: Not when I'm here.
0: No, not here. Get in
1: hey,
0: here.
1: So tell me about this. So Saturday, he is going to be at Crafty's, and they're going to be shooting. He's running, and he doesn't run very fast. Hang on.
0: Yeah, he's going to find him a microphone here.
1: He said, should I get ready? I'm like, nope, I want to see you run. So tell me about what's going on at Crafty's.
3: So tomorrow, we are lucky enough to be pairing up with our friends at Panda Paws Productions. They're a photography and film company based out of Naples. And they licensed our song, The Devil in Me, to be in their newest independent movie, A Hollywood Ending. So they are, So we made a little agreement, and they're using the song, and then they're coming to film us play it live at Crafty's tomorrow night. At 6:30 p.m.
1: That means everybody get out there and get in crowd shots.
3: Yes.
1: So you can tell your grandchildren that, here, look at how it's with Justin.
3: So I said, update your IMDb profiles. That's right. Like, get your credits where it's due.
1: So, yeah, so he's there, and then he's there this weekend with the awesome Dirt Turtles.
3: Dirt Turtles, yeah, down at Birds All Inn. We're really excited to be hanging out with them again and playing. We were supposed to play with them at Estival, and unfortunately, Estival Festival got canceled.
1: Yep.
3: But, yeah, super stoked to be at Birds All with the Dirtiest Turtles and the Derelicts.
0: Yes.
1: And, you know, it's so great up here in Rochester that you guys actually, a lot of you know each other, and it's not really a competition thing. I find throughout the country, everybody's competing against each other. I'm like, man, we should all win or none of us win is how I feel about it. You know, it's we're here to help each other out. And, you know, I see more and more when I get to know all of you artists that you're all intertwined. And to me, that's an important, that makes a strong music scene, a healthy music scene. And that's why it's so strong up here.
2: Is that the way it is everywhere else? Everybody's
3: I think so. It's like rainbows,
2: crabs in a bucket. It is really, or everywhere else is crabs in a bucket.
1: Yeah, you know what? You know, when you head down south, you get below Virginia, it's pretty good. You know, my artist, I have a artist Stillwater Junction, out of the Carolinas, Cooper Greer, which is going to be actually Cooper Greer. It's going to be at Sunny Hill Campground this weekend, by the way, guys. It's the biggest party of the year. It's about 3,500 people. One of the nicest places ever. We've just talked to Justin about it. It's really hard in the industry today that New York's probably the toughest. It's also the toughest market. I'll say that too. Rochester is actually the toughest of the toughest markets. As far as how many people there are in the vicinity that are so talented. We're not talking levels of artists. All so talented equally. You know, it makes it tough. I think that a lot of times, you know, with artists that they talk about other or they worry about other artists and what they're doing versus what you're doing. Figure out what you do good and just get better at it. Don't worry about, you know, worrying about what other people do. Yeah. It doesn't matter.
2: Yeah, the comparison game is a losing game usually.
1: It is.
2: Yeah.
1: I want to be taller. I just got bigger shoes. Yeah. You know, so, you know, it's just, everything's fistable. Justin Moore, when he was out on the road in the beginning, we had a friend that was the TM on that show. And it was one of his very first shows. Now, Justin Moore has been around forever. He actually finally got his first CMA award when he had 9 number ones. New Artist of the Year. I'm like, what?
2: Yeah.
1: You know, it's crazy. Yeah. But so he was out on the road, and his first meet and greet, I was actually there for, and people were walking through the line, and Justin Moore and Hunter Hayes are about 5'5", maybe.
2: Oh.
1: And I'm 5'7", so I'm way taller than them, especially with my boots on. But so he, the first girl that put an elbow on his head, because he was a ball cap country guy. He went to cowboy hat country guy with 3-inch lifts and 2-inch whoppers and the cowboy hat. Now he's like 6 foot.
2: Oh, that's the secret. Okay.
1: So, you know, the perception, just be good at what you do.
2: Yeah.
1: You know, there should be no competition.
2: Is that a rivalry in Nashville, like the baseball cap country guys versus the
1: you know,
2: cowboy
1: it really
2: hat
1: is.
2: Country guys?
1: I mean, you'll never see Eric Church in a cowboy hat.
2: Huh.
1: Because, you know what, it's the labels are really strong on pushing you to what they want you to do and the look that they want you to have.
3: I believe we
1: know very well there's an artist, Cameron Marlowe. He was on The Voice a few years ago. Super talented. How they packaged him is like a round bolero type hat, and that was not him. And when he came back, he gave it in the crowd. He gave it to the first girl or kid in the crowd.
2: Yeah.
1: But he was, you know, a cowboy hat guy. Or baseball hat cap guy, and you know what the labels try and get you to be, you have to conform if that's what you're going to do. But you know, all you independent artists, stay independent. Right now, there's more money out. You just keep doing what you do and find somebody that you actually believes in you, and get you out there on the road.
2: Well, we definitely love showcasing the local artists here on Shaken Up Rochester. It's 106.3 FM you're listening to. I'm Xander. This is my co-host Lorraine.
0: Hey.
2: Musical Ann and Musical Gene in the room with us today.
0: Yeah.
2: Yeah. And if you want to keep hearing us showcase local talent, we are still looking for donations. We need
0: money.
2: That's
1: support
2: it.
1: Support your local your independent radio station such as this.
2: Yeah.
1: They really need help, and it's you know it's not $100. It's $20. It's $10.
2: Yeah.
1: This is
2: all volunteer staff, and
1: it's for you.
2: And we love doing it, and it is for you, and it's a good showcase for all sorts of local bands. You know, we just heard Davey Allen tonight. You know, he got that ball rolling right here. And
0: that's
2: we love being able to give that opportunity to anybody. So,
3: yeah.
2: Yeah, yeah. Just,
0: yeah.
2: You know, if the cost of a cup of coffee,
0: Let's go. Go to
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1: The eyes of an angel. You need to make my jingle is what you need to make me.
3: I can
1: me.
3: Do that.
1: Brian's Rock Pick of the Week.
0: Yes. We'll have Justin do that.
2: Yeah.
3: I would love to do that.
1: Thank
0: let's
1: you.
0: Get Justin
2: yeah, yeah,
0: to
2: let's
0: play.
2: Let's
0: come on.
2: Let's hear some.
3: Oh yeah.
2: Some, let's hear a
0: yeah,
2: tune, man.
3: All right, we can do that.
0: Of the Endless Mountain Derelicts. Yeah.
3: Hi everybody.
0: Awesome. Hey Justin.
3: Thanks for having me here tonight.
0: Yeah. Glad you're here.
3: Let's start out with this song that I didn't get to play when the band was on last time, so I want to make sure it gets on. A song I wrote about my mom and her best friend. It's called High and Low.
0: Oh yeah.

0: Oh.
1: Woo!
2: Woo! Yay, Justin!
0: Thank you.
2: Yes! Woohoo! All right.
0: It was fun.
2: Oh, yeah, somebody texted for the tickets. Great, thank you. Do I have your name on here? Let's see, we got a K. Oh, we got a K? You have to text me your name, the person that just texted me. I need your name to put it in the hat.
0: I think the name is
3: we have a K.
0: Xander.
3: Yeah.
2: K,
3: Xander
2: K.
3: With a K. Silent K.
2: All right, we have a K and a Sophie so far, but we have somebody that just texted, but they didn't give me their name.
3: Oh, their name is K. Okay, I thought we were doing like a Wheel of Fortune thing.
2: No.
0: I'll take a J.
2: This other person.
4: Third person.
2: All right. No, this person that just texted me, 315 number. You gotta send me your name. they sent me a text, but they didn't send me their name.
3: Okay.
2: Yeah.
0: Really?
3: Well, they'd love to take their wife. We know they're married. We got a clue.
4: Right. Phone number on top.
2: Yeah. Yeah, so we'll be drawing that around, I don't know, what, 7:45 probably or something like that.
3: Yeah, that sounds good. So High and Low, we didn't get a chance to hear that one with the full band. Is that we just ran out of time or?
0: It was my fault because I had like a plan and you should never come in. I had a plan and I shouldn't have had a plan. I should have just went right for it. So.
3: Oh, yeah.
0: But yeah, I did play it last year for this event. And yeah. I was really stoked to have the full band do it, but just didn't work out. So that's all right. Come to a show.
3: Yeah. Yeah, definitely. Yeah. Check out the next. When is the next Endless Mountain Derelicts show?
0: Tomorrow night, we're playing 6 to 9 at Crafty's for the movie filming event there. And then, Saturday, we're playing with the Dirt Turtles down in Birdsall. The
3: Very
0: Birdsall
3: cool.
0: Inn.
3: Yeah, I like those guys too.
0: Yeah.
3: The Dirt Turtles.
0: Good dudes.
2: What are we gonna hear next from you, Justin?
0: I
2: love his music.
0: I want to do a song I wrote, not on this most recent album, but the one before that.
2: Okay.
0: It's called The Ditch.
2: Oh yeah, I love it.
0: And we'll run out towards the summer, reach for a warmer day. We can make it out.

0: mystery person. His name is Jim. All right, Jim, I'm putting you in for the...
1: Yeah, it was.
0: We're putting you in for those tickets. And shout out to Will down at Eagle Crest Winery down there, too. He just said hi. Okay. All right.
2: Yay. Hey, Will.
0: All right. Oh, I'm sorry.
2: No, I was just going to say thanks to all our listeners. We got some listeners all over the place,
0: all around
2: the country, and maybe in a couple other countries, right?
0: Yeah, we've been getting very popular. Thank you, listeners.
2: Yeah, thanks so much. We love doing this. We're looking forward to keeping on doing this.
0: Yeah, definitely.
3: Why wouldn't you be getting popular? It's the best radio show in all of Rochester.
4: Oh, there you go.
3: Now and that's from me, Axl Rose.
0: That's right.
3: Axl Rose endorsing.
0: Now he has his show on in the wintertime, your YouTube channel.
3: Yeah. Oh, does he?
2: I don't know. our radio listeners, I can confirm that's Axl Rose.
0: Yeah.
2: Not for our Facebook Live watchers.
3: Yeah. It's just for the radio.
0: No, I listen to Justin when he has his show on Monday nights.
3: Yeah.
0: In the wintertime, he does it from 7 to 9. Yeah. And I've listened to him and his guest. Yeah, it's good. I like that.
2: So you do that on YouTube, is that right?
0: Yeah, he does it on YouTube.
3: Yeah, we do it on YouTube and Facebook. It's called Endless Mountain Mondays, and it kind of breaks up like a little bit of the slow season. I still do a lot of solo shows. We still do play full band, but it's a little less. There's not enough venues in the area that can withstand a loud band in the winter, I don't think.
2: Yeah, it gets seasonal around here.
3: It's fun. We, in the last year, started incorporating our friends and bringing in people that we like and kind of just talking shop and exchanging songs. We had the great Katie Alessandra on from Turkey.
2: Blaster. We like her.
3: Oh, yeah.
2: Shout out to Turkey Blaster Omega.
3: Yeah. Another friend of Xander's, Mr. Jason Being, has been on before.
0: Oh, yes. He's coming on June 2nd.
3: Very cool.
0: Yeah.
3: He's one of my favorite people. Another one of my favorite people, really quick, if I can.
0: Yeah.
3: Jeremy Jason's Button from Growl Bear.
0: Oh, yeah, Jeremy.
4: Yes, Jeremy. Yeah. Hi, Jeremy.
0: Jeremy.
3: So this Friday, there's this really special show going on at Hollerhorn.
0: There is.
3: Jeremy has been working tirelessly, putting together a 20-track original album. String band versions of all of his songs. It's like a who's who of local amazing musicians in the area, and I was lucky enough for him to ask me to sing on one song, and I'm really pumped on it. He has, I think, a 6 or 7-piece band backing him at Hollerhorn this Friday from 9 to 10.
2: Oh, that
3: or 9
2: awesome.
3: To 11, I think. Yeah, 9 to 11, sorry. Yeah, you should.
0: That?
3: It'd be great.
0: Hollerhorn. We were down in Naples.
3: Down in Naples, yep.
0: Yeah.
3: He has a lot of guest vocalists. I'll be singing my song. Jason will be there singing his song. A bunch of really great. Travis Prinzi will be there singing. It's just an insane cast of characters, and I think it's going to be like a one-night, one-off thing that like you really don't want to miss. And if you don't know how hard it is to write, self-produce, track, mix, edit, and then also get all these people together to learn and perform this out, it's like a massive undertaking.
2: So he's basically like 2026 Rochester Prince.
3: Written,
2: performed, produced, and arranged and organized.
3: He is the Prince of Rochester.
0: he
3: really is. Like, I've gotten to know him pretty well over the last year or so, and he's just the nicest guy. He's super talented.
2: And this is
3: what you were talking about like musicians in the area coming together and making a whole better, as good as like they can make it.
2: Yeah.
3: And it's just been a whole lot of fun. So.
2: Yeah, I can vouch for that. I love playing with Jeremy and Jason and Jason Being in the Human Condition. That's how I got to know Jeremy. And just a good group of guys. We're all very supportive. I want to check that out.
3: Yeah, man. Jeremy actually is filling in for our guitar player, my father, Lance, who just unexpectedly had open heart surgery 5 weeks ago yesterday and is recovering well. He will be at the movie filming tomorrow night playing, and love you, Pops. Real glad that you're going to be there doing that.
0: July.
3: Yeah. Yes, we are.
0: Yes. Need daddies. I miss my daddy. Daddy. I know it's not like they have Daddy. I love you, Daddy. You better be there tomorrow.
3: So, yeah, Jeremy filled in. We played at Reinvention for their anniversary this last weekend, and it was super fun. We also have finished our drummer search. The great Rick Constantino from down in Naples is our full-time drummer right now, and we're super right. stoked on that.
2: Congrats. I know that can be tough to...
0: Yeah, drummers are hard to find.
3: Yeah. Yeah, it was from September until about, I don't know, maybe a month ago, a month and a half ago.
0: Oh,
3: so,
0: wow.
3: Yeah, we ran through a little bit of tryouts and stuff like that, but lucky that we landed with Rick. He's such a good dude, and he's doing a great job, so it's fun.
0: It seems like all the musicians come from the south of Rochester, I've been noticing. The whole Naples,
2: Victor area has got a lot of good stuff.
3: Phelps, yeah.
0: Yeah, Phelps, yeah.
2: Some of us city boys represent still.
0: Yeah, yeah. I
3: think a lot of people claim Rochester as a home. And I love playing up here. I've gotten the opportunity I've been playing music in bands since I was 14. So I've played a ton of venues all over the place up here over and over. And I think it's kind of sweet to see it extend past, because when I was a kid in the Finger Lakes, all we wanted to do was play up here. And now that I'm like old enough and we're established enough and we're doing things, we can play a lot of places. Yeah. So it's cool to play here and there and not have people get sick of you, I guess. You know what I mean?
5: Well, this was the big city then for you.
3: Yeah, that's right. It was a big old city, 40 minutes away. You know?
0: Yeah.
3: I was from Phelps, sauerkraut capital of the world.
0: How come you don't have the sauerkraut there anymore? I get pissed at him. I said, why have a sauerkraut festival? You're not going to have any sauerkraut.
3: They knocked down the factories,
2: That's weak. That's weak.
5: Oh, we need a song.
2: Yeah, you got one more for us, Justin?
3: Oh, I got a song. I don't have a sauerkraut song, but I have a...
2: Maybe next time.
3: Maybe next time. I'll work on it.
0: Okay.
3: So speaking of my pops and all that, this song that I'm going to play is called Light That Fuse. Really, the only reason I wanted to play it is there's a line in there that says, I am my father's son. And I tend to write stuff that, like, I can yell into a microphone and never feel like I hope people believe me. I'm super proud to be his son, and I'm very proud of what we get to do together.
0: Right.
3: So this song is called Light That Fuse.

0: Thank you.
1: Hey, this is my name for 4th of July. Play that
2: yeah,
1: one
2: there we go.
1: My 4th of July special song.
3: That's a good call.
1: Yes. All right, well, Justin, thank you for coming down
0: Thanks
1: here.
0: Thanks very much for having me.
1: Yes, and stay around. Don't go anywhere.
0: Absolutely.
1: All right, who's Drowning Cowboys is coming up next. Brian, come back over here and talk. All right, he's got to get ready. Here you go. You can hang out here. No, he can hang right here. He can sit right here. Tell us some more stories, Brian.
4: Oh, you're not done? Oh.
1: No, we got the Drowning Cowboys coming up.
4: Okay.
1: We got to set up. So.
4: Okay, boys and girls. Settle in. We have a story coming for you. No, we do not have a story for you. Hey, big shows across Rochester this week. Make sure a really good one for all you a little bit younger. It's not really because I love it. Photo City Music Hall. Absolutely epic. You ladies have to go. I know you don't think it's going to be yours. It's going to be your thing. You're going to start going there and go, oh, this is great.
5: Tell us more.
4: Oh, Photo City, you know, they really have quite a bit of different shows that they put in there. It is definitely not geared toward the younger generation. I have people, I won't say my age, around my age. I'm like, whatever. You can't see me, so. Anyways, but the level of musicians they have there, they come from all across the country. They are very, one of the echelon venues in Rochester that specializes in specifically what they do, and they do it extremely well. The owners over there treat everyone great. The clientele that's in there, I've been in there multiple times, it's just, everybody's happy. Everybody has fun. It may not be country, but it's a younger generation of music that's still telling stories. To me, that's everything. You know, music is all about stories and telling a tale of our lives. Everything's important, and you know, songs remind us how certain things were good and certain things were bad.
5: Yes.
4: But you know, music's a story that we have in our lives, and it's not a book, but we'll remember it all of our lives.
5: Right.
4: So I appreciate you guys, and we'll be back next week with.
1: No, Brian.
4: I'm not coming. I can't come back.
1: No, we're not. This show's gonna repeat itself all till next week.
4: Oh, that's what I said. Next week.
1: We're on vacation. But you'll still be on though.
4: Oh, yeah. No, they have me really sitting here in the studio just saying it over and over again. I'll see you guys.
1: Yeah. All right. Don't leave. Don't you leave that. I gotta talk to you. Okay. Don't leave. All right, Gene, take it away. You got whatever you gotta talk about. Whatever you want to talk about.
5: He's in demand.
1: He's in demand. Brian's in demand. He's got to leave. Oh, okay. Well, can you talk about something, you guys? Well, I got to talk to him for a minute. Can you talk about something?
5: Okay, okay. Sure.
1: Go right ahead. Talk about something.
5: Let's that see. Movie, Billie Eilish, as you call her. Eilish. That was good in 3D.
6: Billie Eilish.
5: At Tinseltown.
6: Directed by James Cameron. He did the Titanic.
1: And the ticket thing is still going on, too, remember?
5: Oh, yes. If you still want to enter to win tickets for the Finger Lakes Country Music Festival for the 30th of this month, please text and let us know.
6: Okay, back to Billie Eilish. We saw it in 3D with our 3D glasses. We had, like, third row in the center. Boy, it was just like being there. It was great. So if you like Billie Eilish, and you want to see an experienced concert like that, go to Tinseltown. At least that's where we saw it.
5: In 3D. The Lilac Festival, we did go, even though the band had to start early because of the weather. Luckily they did, because even though they played, they had to leave the stage early.
6: Lightning.
5: Yes, that was Mustard Tigers.
6: My boys, I couldn't believe it. Got to see some of it. And then we all know what happened at the Lilac Festival. It turned ugly after the weather, days later.
5: The last day, right?
6: Always some bad apples ruining the whole bunch, but it was a good run. Some great, great groups. That nice VIP area that they have for people who want to go on that. See the stage real nice, undercover.
5: Those people were still there during the storm, those lucky people all covered up.
6: Sure, covered up. I found the Polish food booth. Boy, it was delicious. They were from Buffalo, and I was from Buffalo, and it was a match made in heaven. I was chowing down on Polish food.
5: I was stuck in the food tent for 2 hours because of the rain. And it was so crowded, there was nowhere to sit. It was like all of Rochester was under that tent at the same time.
6: Wow, I had just missed it. I remember a lady was running with a baby in the stroller, and the baby was crying because the rain was hitting it in the face. I'm sorry it made me laugh. Mother kept saying, "You're okay, you're okay." And baby's like, "Hell, I'm okay. I'm getting whipped in the face." It was, the raindrops were like huge.
5: Those they were.
6: They were like the biggest raindrops I ever saw in my life.
5: They ran out of ponchos.
6: Bye-bye.
5: So I don't know if Teresa Wilcox actually went on. She was someone I wanted to see it for. And then Primetime Funk was supposed to be on after her. And then there was a headliner after that. So I don't know what happened once the sun came out. Hopefully the last band did go on.
6: Unfortunately, it gets the grass gets all wet. Everything's slippery and
5: muddy.
6: It's like you said, it was like Woodstock all over again.
5: It was. There were a couple of girls out there dancing like it was Woodstock.
6: Oh, jeez.
5: When it was still pouring rain.
6: Oh, my God. But the lilacs were beautiful this year, even with the frost we had. Just gorgeous. Somebody put a lilac on our table here tonight, which is kind of cool. As we're sitting here talking, we've got a lilac staring at
5: us. It's a nice fragrance, too.
6: Yeah, I think the gym's ready here.
5: Lingering lilacs. These are the Drowning Cowboys coming up next.
6: Yeah, everybody's getting ready. There's always a buzz for the next group. Everybody's
0: I'm just learning how to do mics.
2: We already know how to do this. Justin.
0: Yeah. Host. Yeah. Hey, everybody.
6: Guest host right now.
0: Justin Swank, your derelict host in charge here at WRFZ 106.3, Shaking Up Rochester. Oh, yeah.
3: It was your best Wolfman voice.
6: Yeah.
0: That was it.
2: Drowning Cowboys. Woohoo!
0: Yup.
2: Drowning Cowboys are here, everybody. Yeah. Skater's setting them up. So, Drowning Cowboys. It's a treat to get you guys because you are a mysterious band.
0: What makes you guys so mysterious?
7: I don't know. Yeah, I don't know.
2: We don't see them out very much because these guys got to work a lot.
6: The elusive band.
7: No,
6: that just builds the excitement.
2: Yes, it does.
8: We're actually getting booked up quick. So
2: they're getting booked. See, that's the thing. They get booked.
8: Check out our Facebook, the Drowning Cowboys Facebook. Drowning
0: Do you guys have
6: Cowboys.
0: A MySpace?
6: Look it up.
5: Drowning in bookings.
8: Check out our MySpace. Put us in your top 8.
0: Yeah.
8: You know.
0: They might be at a festival down in Phelps, I hear, maybe September 11th, possibly.
8: That's
0: Music
8: the plan.
0: For Mom.
8: That's the plan. Friday, September 11th.
0: Yeah.
8: Going to be doing a fundraiser.
0: You're just finding out about it now.
8: Yeah. All right. See, that's how fresh this is. You've got to stay on top.
0: You pressure a band on the air, and then they
7: have to. I should
0: be
7: following the Facebook, I guess. Yeah.
8: Yeah, no, we did just recently book a few dates. We'll let you know about that.
0: Okay. Cool. Nice.
8: First, we'd just like to play a few tunes for you.
0: Yeah.
6: Okay, everybody. Getting ready here. All the consultation.
7: You ready to just give them once? Yeah, sure.

like a candle in a cold, dark wind. Oh, what little light the sight would shed. Yesterday, I should have known that you would cross my mind, my humble comfort of the hurting kind. I

0: That was killer.
1: Thanks, everybody. Yes. That was an original. That was, I think that's one of the tunes Brock had done before I even started playing with you, right?
2: Yeah, I think so. Yeah, definitely helped me put a bunch of polish on it.
3: So smooth.
1: Thanks, man.
3: It's just smooth. It's just beautiful. It's great. All the way around.
1: Thank you. Thank you. Yeah, I guess we should plug our next set, but we've been getting so many. I need to check my schedule. And yeah. What do we got next?
2: Something in June, right? June 11th.
4: Push that mic closer. Oh, that one, yeah. Yeah, thank you.
2: Oh, what song?
1: Yeah.
2: Or what gig? Okay, what song? You want to do something while you're at the lab stealing? Another slide song?
1: Yeah.
2: What do we have for that?
1: Yeah, all right. Here we go. It's a little waltz.
2: Yeah, another original song. Just inspired by traveling around, you know, seeing these great United States.
1: That's right. You were a trucker for a little while, right?
2: Yeah, for a couple of years. I got to see like most of the contiguous, and yeah, a lot of good stuff out there.
1: All right, let's get into it.

0: of the tickets will be Jim Sherman,
1: whoa,
0: Kay, and Sophia. You guys just text me your addresses, and I will mail out the tickets to you. That's Jim Sherman, Kay, and Sophia. Just text me your addresses, please. Thank you.
2: Congratulations. Hope to see you there next Saturday, the 30th.
3: Congratulations. Way to go.
0: I have to call Nick real quick phone call for Nick Welch that's running the show, running the festival, and then we'll come back to the Drowning Cowboys. I have to call him real quick, and then we'll close out with the Drowning Cowboys. But we're calling Nick Welch from the Finger Lakes Country Music Festival. So maybe he gave up on me, because I was supposed to call him earlier tonight, but that's okay. We might not have to talk to him tonight. But he knows we're doing a well job promoting it. So, nope, I guess not. All right, well, Nick, just keep listening. All right.
4: All right, yeah, we're going to close out this show tonight with another original Drowning Cowboys tune. This has got a little bit of a rock and roll feel to it. And this is something you might hear at one of our upcoming gigs. Promise to plug that right after this song.
5: Yep, you got to roll the volume up. It's the one farthest away from you. There you go.

0: you.
1: Woo-hoo. All right, thanks,
2: wow,
1: guys.
2: That was awesome.
1: Yeah, that was a rock and roll speed right there. Thanks.
2: So where are we going to find you guys?
1: All right. Our next set is going to be June 12th at Country Roads in Fairport, playing from 9 to midnight. We're excited to be playing there. And then the weekend after that, we'll be at the Cottage Hotel in Mendon on the 19th. So, yeah, June 12th, 19th. July 11th, we're going to be at the Biltmore Lounge. Shout out to Reverend Kingfish, who opened the show
3: popular
1: tonight.
3: Popular place.
2: That's right.
1: And then down the road, we're going to be playing, thanks to Justin from the Endless Mountain Derelicts. Thanks for doing sound for us. We'll be there. Where is that one?
0: Music for Mom. Music for Crafty Ales and Lagers, a benefit for the music therapy program at Golisano Children's Hospital.
3: Oh, that's great. Oh.
1: Sounds good. So
0: you guys are killer, man. You sound so good.
1: Thank you. Yeah, we're getting booked fast, so get in contact with us at the Drowning Cowboys Facebook.
2: Yeah, we got to have a mountain music festival to get all you guys together. Yeah. I think we need to do this at the winery. I really think we should do this.
1: I'm serious.
2: June 20th.
1: Yeah,
2: guys,
1: no, we like a drunk audience, so...
2: We got a winery we can use.
4: Best kind.
1: Yeah.
2: Let's try it. Wait a minute. Before everybody leaves, please remember our fallen soldiers this weekend. When you do your barbecue, lift up that beer and say thank you. Because freedom isn't free, people. And remember, repeat Fridays from 9 to 11 a.m. on RochesterFreeRadio.com. This show will be repeated all next week. And when we return on June 2nd with Jason Bean and the Human Condition. Now, where did they come up with the human? Where do these weird names come from? I want to know.
5: Thanks for listening.
2: Yes, thank you. And go out and shake it up in the world, people. Thank you for listening, and we love you, and we love that you're listening. And thank you to all the winners. Yes, Jim, I got your address. He's from Weedsport. Thank you. Thank you for listening, Jim. And I'm just waiting on Sophie and Kay to send me their addresses. So make sure you do that, and I'll get them out right away to you. So... Thank you, everybody. Say goodbye.
3: Thank you. Bye. Good night.
2: Night. Sleep tight. Woohoo. Oh, we have like 20 seconds left. Okay, well, I didn't know that.
0: You guys got a 20-second song?
2: Oh, yeah, 20-something.
0: Funk songs.
2: Well, we'll just make sure that you tune in all the time. Yeah. That's all. Thank you. Bye. Bye. Robert's Records is up next. Repeat performance of He Has. And we're going to untangle ourselves. Thank you. Woo! Woo-hoo! All right, I guess it didn't go on. Why didn't it go on? Oh, there it is. Oh, that's why it didn't go on. It wasn't programmed.
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10: 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Okay, where is it? 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Pop up a cold one. It's going to be some fun, good times, laughs, and getting some hug time tonight. So come on and get in the water.